0: Amen. That's not what I'm saying at all. When I was pastoring a church, I had some of my people said to me, "Preacher, let's go to the bar and witness." I said, no, let's don't do that. No. No, we're not going to the bar where they are, and we're not going to cast our pearl before the swine. But but what I'm saying to you is you got to go forth. You got to get into the world. You got to knock on their doors. Amen. And when you go forth where they are, you may meet up with some unfortunate circumstances as far as you may see people drinking. You may see people on drugs. Don't condemn them. Try to win them. Amen. Don't condemn them. Try to win them. Matthew 13:3, behold, a sower went forth to sow. A sower went forth to sow. Now, when we go forth, amen, that means that we're to go forward in our actions. Now, let me just stop, and I'm going to run a rabbit here. The reason that this tulip theology and this predestination stuff that's not Bible, the reason it's being catching on, and it's in our fundamental churches today, is our pastors are too lazy to go soul winning. They're too lazy to get a church involved in knocking on doors and trying to win people to God. Now, I realize times have changed, and I realize times are dangerous in the hour and day that you and I are living in. I well understand that. But I want to say to you, friend, our job is to go out there. Amen. Now, again, we don't go where the world is. I'm not going to some drunk party to try to win people to God. All right? Not going to do that. But I am going to try to help people. Now, when we talk about going forward or going forth, I got a little outline on that. Number one, you got to go by faith, all right? You got to go by faith if you're going to go. Number two, you take every opportunity. Listen, when the Holy Spirit leaves it on your heart to give somebody a gospel track or to witness them, do it. Then number three, be ready at all times. Amen. Be ready at all times. Amen. If you're going forth, ready at all times. That means filled with the Spirit, ready to go. And then number four, tell the gospel. We've already dealt with that. Tell the gospel. Number five, amen, let the Holy Spirit do His work. Let the Holy Spirit do His work. After you have witnessed to this man, and invited him to Christ, let the Holy Spirit do His work. You have been listening to A Call for Revival. 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
0: 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It is Josh and Crystal Butler. 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
2: The current temperature, 60 degrees.

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I'm Brother Ricky Cawthorn, station manager here at WCOK Radio, and we want to strive to make our programming even better. We certainly thank you for listening. I want to remind you now on Friday afternoons from 2 to 4, we're on with the gospel train. That's me and my wife, Christy. We do that. We enjoy it. I set at the board, and she does the music, the controls for us. And I tell you what, we have a good time on that. I hope you'll join me this Friday from 2 to 4 for the gospel train. 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May God bless you.

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2: The current temperature, 55 degrees.

You know, we a lot of times talk about the acquaintances we've made along life's way, and maybe we've shook the hand of some mighty important people, as we might esteem them to be important. But, you know, we're all just God's children, and there's no respect of person, although a lot of the times we put big titles to folks and we hold them in high esteem when maybe we shouldn't, ought to. But there's one acquaintance that that really needs to be made while you're in this life, because when it's over, it's too late. You'll meet him, but it'll be too late. And this last song, or next to last song we're going to do, it asks the question that only you can answer. Have you ever met him? Listen close to the words.

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0: Turn in your Bible, please, to the book of Isaiah. Book of Isaiah, chapter 64. We're thankful for the Lord dealing with so many girls already in the service and some coming to be saved, and I'm glad for that. In Isaiah, chapter 64, I believe that I'll read the entire chapter. There's only 12 verses. You see, as I read this chapter, what verse you think that I'm going to preach on tonight. Get interested in the Word of God. Chapter 64 and verse 1. Oh, that thou wouldst rend the heaven, that thou wouldst come down, that the mountains might flow down at thy presence. As when the melting fire burneth, the fire causeth the waters to boil, to make thy name known to thine adversaries, that the nations may tremble at thy presence. When thou didst terrible things which we looked not for, thou camest down, the mountains flowed down at thy presence. For since the beginning of the world, men have not heard nor perceived by the ear, neither hath the eye seen, O God, beside thee, what he hath prepared for him that waiteth for thee. Thou meetest him that rejoiceth and worketh righteousness. Those that remember thee in thy ways, behold, thou art wroth, for we have sinned. In those is continuance, and we shall be saved. But we're all as an unclean thing, and all our righteousnesses are as filthy rags, and we all do fade as a leaf, and our iniquities, like the wind, have taken us away. There's none that calleth upon thy name, that stirreth up himself to take hold of thee. For thou hast hid thy face from us, and hast consumed us because of our iniquities. But now, O Lord, thou art our Father. We are the clay, and thou our potter. And we all are the work of thy hand. Be not wroth very sore, O Lord, neither remember iniquity forever. Behold, see, we beseech thee, we're all thy people. Thy holy cities are a wilderness. Zion is a wilderness. Jerusalem is desolation. Our holy and our beautiful house, where our fathers praise thee, is burned up with fire, and all our pleasant things are laid waste. Wilt thou refrain thyself for these things, O Lord? Wilt thou hold thy peace and afflict us very sore? You know the picture? He said, Jerusalem, that used to be the picture of godliness and holiness, he said, it's been ravaged. Walls are down, which means the convictions are gone. Social standards are torn up. The high principles of spiritual living are gone. Idolatry set in. That's the picture of America today. That's exactly where we are today. The church, same thing. And the school, same thing. And the home, same thing. And society. Now then, you know the text we're going to have tonight for our message is verse 6. We're all as an unclean thing, and all our righteousnesses are as filthy rags. Now that's some picture of man, isn't it? We're right there tonight. Man's got on his filthy rags. Cigarettes, liquor, cursing, profanity, home breaking, immorality, all of it. Filthy rags. But I'm not through there. The best woman in this town, and the best man in this town, and the purest girl in this town, that's depending on their purity and their righteousness and their goodness in the sight of God, that's filthy rags. Amen. I mean, the best you've got is filthy rags. Did you know you don't have to drink liquor to go to hell? Did you know you don't have to cuss and smoke cigarettes and take dope and break up another home, and you don't have to live immorally to go to hell? Listen, did you know all you've got to do in order to go to hell is just nothing? Now, people say, well, what must I do to be saved? Believe on the Lord Jesus Christ. What must I do to be lost? Exactly nothing. Just stay where you are. If you live the way you was born, you'll be in hell in the next few years. You don't have to do anything to go to hell. Let me give you something else that sometimes astounds people that haven't heard it before. Did you know that nothing but bad people go to heaven? All the good people go to hell. Did you know that? Now, don't let that confuse you. Think about that for a little bit. Oh, you say, who are you talking about? Did you know you've got to get bad before you can ever get ready to go to heaven? I mean, you've got to get wretched before you can get blessed. I mean, you've got to get rugged and wretched and sorry, and you've got to have the weight of sin on your heart and life. You know, you didn't get bad when you got 10 or when you got 12. A lady called me and she said, I've got a little girl 12 years old. She's gone as deep in sin as any woman could go. She said she's the most wicked little girl. that I've ever seen or known of in my life. That's her own daughter. Immoral, filthy, dope, liquor, every bit of it in a little 12-year-old girl. She said, Brother Olaf, I'm helpless before the onslaughts in my little girl's life. But Daddy called me. He said, I've got two little boys. I can do nothing with either one of them. One of them's 7 and one of them's 8. You know why? A mother deserted them. A wicked, ungodly mother deserted them. Those little boys have not had a sign of a mother for 5 years since they were 2 years old. I'll guarantee you that woman's facing judgment on down the road. The wages of sin, till death. I'm coming back to what I said. Did you know that people that are so good that they don't need to be saved, you know how good they are? They're good enough to go to hell. All the good people go to hell, and the bad people go to heaven. And there's no need to misunderstand that. You know, when the fellow came to Jesus one day and said, Good master, he said, Why callest thou me good? There's none good but God. You don't believe I'm God. You don't exactly as God, and therefore I couldn't be good. And then, you know, the man came to him and said, What good thing can I do to inherit eternal life? And he said, Well, you know what the book says. Just go by the book. And he gave him the commandments. Well, he said, All these have I kept from my youth up. Well, he said, One thing thou likest, or one thing likest thou yet, go sell out. You know, the two great commandments, you know what they are? Thou shalt love the Lord thy God with all thy heart, with all thy strength, with all thy mind. All that's within you, you'd love God. He said the second just about like that, love your neighbor as yourself. Man said, Well, I've kept all these from my youth up. Well, he said, All right, go sell all you got and give it to your neighbor. Well, I don't want to do that. I don't suppose I love him that well. He went away sorrowfully. You know that? No, I tell you, dear friends, most people are deep-rooted in this old world right down here. They love this old world right down here. I don't know why you want to love something you have to leave. You know, I see all the time this sign on the cars and stickers, you know, America, either love it or leave it. Yeah. Well, I tell you what, if you don't love the Lord, you leave him. I mean, you'll not stay with him if you don't really love him. Now, I said people that are good, and they'd say, Well, I pay my debts, and I've joined the church, and I'm an Episcopalian, or I'm a Lutheran, or I'm a Baptist, or a Catholic, or something else. I don't amount to that much. You know, I tell you, if you want to make a bad impression, you pull your religious rank on me when you come up. I mean, people come up and say, I want you to know that I am full gospel. I said, Well, me too. An old boy picked up out here on Highway 44 one day, and he hadn't got sit down good. He said, I'm Jehovah's Witness. I said, Put her there. Me too. I said, When did Jesus come into your heart and save you from your sin? He said, I'll get off this next corner. That's the way to burn them out. I guarantee you, you take a bunch of those fellas you know that don't really believe in Jesus Christ, they're saved. Put Jesus to them, that'll divide them. I mean, that'll fix them. I believe in Jesus Christ as my personal Savior. He died on the cross to save me from sin, and He redeemed me, and He did it all. He's done the saving, He's done the keeping. I'm going to heaven completely by Jesus Christ. I got a completely ticket that was paid, I mean, and punched, and everything's been completed in Him. And so you've got to get bad enough. That reminds me of the lady that called me up on the phone. She made this request. She said, Brother Wolf, will you come over to my house and help me get my husband lost? That's right. That's what he needed. She said, I cannot make him know he's lost. He thinks he's all right. He doesn't live a Christian life. He thinks he's good enough. And people say, Well, if your church members go to heaven... My dear friends, I got news for you. Most of the church members are not going to heaven. Now, I'm not the final judge, but I do inspect fruit. And I've got sense enough, brother, to tell one of those peach trees from these mesquite trees. Now, when I woke up that little peach tree like I did there, and I pulled off a nice peach, it wasn't, don't look at me funny, brother. Let me tell you something. I'm going to inherit some fruit out here. I believe in bearing fruit, but I picked off a little peach. Wasn't real ripe, but I knew it was a peach. You ought to see him, brother. He's been out there in that peach grove. I'm just going to give up on getting too much fruit unless I sleep in the watermelon patch. I think I'm going to put me a little pup tent out there when those things begin to get ripe, and we're going to guard those. Brother, I want somebody to stand guard every time the sun goes down. I don't believe in bacon, but I want us to load some shotgun shells with bacon rinds as I'm here. And we had people just haul our watermelons off, and they're for our friends. But one thing about it, I can tell a watermelon vine from a gourd vine. You know, we preach on death in the pot. got those old gourds and shredded them up and liked to kill the fellas around them, preachers too. And they were eating wild gourds. Now, I believe that you cannot bear fruit until you become the right kind of a vine. Jesus said, I'm the true vine. My Father's the husbandman. And he said, every branch in me that beareth not fruit, he taketh away. Every branch that beareth fruit, he purgeth it, that it might bring forth more fruit. Now I want you to get my text again. All our righteousnesses are as filthy rags. Did you know that? Did you know that everything we do? You'd say, Brother Olaf, I want to ask you a question. And I'm preaching the gospel now. You know this is going to be the gospel. Just simple and plain. And I'm preaching it. There are people in this building that have never heard the simplicity that's in Christ. Therefore, the people that come out here are just going to have to listen to it, just like we put it out to the girls and the rest of them. But it'll be good for the adults. Now, you'd say, Brother Olaf, I've lived in sin, but I'm through with it. I tell you what, I'm 16, and I'm through with my cigarettes and my drinking, my immorality and the dope and, well, the lying and the cheating and the disobedience. And I'm never... Now, listen. If I, from this day hence, if I can go the rest of my life and I never commit another sin, never... I mean, I live perfect from here on. I'll never do wrong again. And would that get me into heaven? No, sir. You'll go to the same hell that the reprobate goes, that the prostitute goes. You'll go to the same old devil's hell. You'd say, well, I don't understand, Brother Roy. Two things. Number one, I don't think you're going years without sinning. I don't believe you will. But if you could, I'll give you the credit. If you can, let me ask you this. What do you know about the sins you've already committed? The Bible says you're born in iniquity, and in sin did your mother conceive you. What are you going to do about those? For instance, my friend back there has been for many years. Suppose brother comes up to me and he said, Brother Olaf, he said, I think a good deal of you. And I said, I appreciate that, brother. I said, it's mutual. He said, I owe you $1,100. He said, I just owe you $1,100. And he said, you know, I've been thinking about that. I know you kindly saved up, and you let me have $1,100, and... But he said, you know, I got my mind made up. I haven't maybe done the right thing about it, but I've just made up my mind that I'm just going to be honest. I'm never going to borrow any more money. And if you don't mind, forget about that $1,100. I said, that's noble of you. He said, I tell you what you do. I owe it, but you forget it. I'll forget it. And I promise you this, I'll never borrow any more money. And I'm going to go straight, and I'm going to live right, and I'm going to do right. And you'll never be bothered with me borrowing any more money if you just forget that $1,100. Well, I said, I appreciate you, but I said, I believe in order to be perfectly honest, you ought to kind of work on that $1,100. He doesn't owe me $1,100. No, he doesn't. But, now that's exactly what you say when you go to the Lord. Now, Lord, I want you to forget about my past, and I'm going to try to straighten up and fly right. Well, in the first place, you can't. But even if you could, the Bible said every good thing you do without Christ is as filthy rags in the sight of God. Would you like me to give you a picture of filthy rags? Did back in those Bible days, you know, the people, there was a lot of unsanitary conditions. I mean, the people had sores. Oh, Isaiah talks about running sores. They weren't even bound up or mollified with ointment and so forth. But those sores would be all over the ancient people. And they'd take a bunch of old rags and they'd wrap around those old sores. Just all up and down the arms, maybe over the legs, and maybe around an old sore over here on the neck. There's old rags that stay there till they were matted and stuck. And he said, after a while, you know, we just kind of peel them off and pull them off. And now he said, that's what you look like without Christ. You look like a bunch of old festered up rags. Stinking, filthy, diseased rags without Jesus. That's the gospel I'm preaching to you tonight. And you think you're going to get to heaven just by joining the church and getting baptized. You think you're going to do better, and you're going to make... You'll never make it without Christ. You think you just because you went through the catechism or the Lutheran school or the Baptist study course or something else, let me tell you something, you're going to have to be born again. You've got to get saved. I mean, have a personal experience with the Lord Jesus Christ. Now then, I'm coming up to something that's interesting. Did you know what? In order for you to go to heaven, God demands holiness. Because the Bible said, without holiness, no man shall see the Lord. Now then, you'd say, well, Brother Olaf, does that mean that I've got to be holy? It certainly does. He said, be ye perfect as your heavenly Father is perfect. You'd say, well, do you believe that I'm going to go to heaven by my holiness? No, wait a minute. You missed the first scripture. You don't have any holiness. Why, our holiness comes from Christ. It's a gift. Now then, I ought to live holy, not in order to go to heaven, but because I'm going to heaven. I don't live holy in order to be saved. I live holy because I am saved. I don't try to live clean because it's going to save me. I'll live clean because I am saved. See what I'm talking about? Let me give it to you another way. Did you know that sinning doesn't make you a sinner? But being a sinner makes you sin. And that's it right there. You know the reason you sin? Some of you say, Brother Roloff, and bless your heart. You're coming along. God's blessing you. But you'd say, well, I just don't understand, Brother Roloff. I just keep on doing things I ought not to do and it just bothers me to death. Well, that's good. You didn't even bother you. Well, you just go to bed and say, well, man, I lived it up. Well, wait till tomorrow night. Take off again. But, oh, it's different now, isn't it? Oh, I tell you, something gets kicking around big as an elephant on the inside, you know. You say, oh, me. I mean, I got a pain I can't locate. I mean, that's different. There's something wrong. That's right. The Lord's dealing with you, see. When sin gets black and hell gets hot and heaven becomes real and the Bible begins to punch. And you know, one day when Jesus met Saul on the road to Damascus, and you remember old Saul is coming along there, and boy, he was breathing out threatenings, boy, just like an old mad bull, snorting along there, you know, boy, he said, wait till I get over there, wait till I get over there. I tell you, said that bunch of Nazarenes, boy, can you see him? Brother, was he mad? Why, listen, he was a religious leader. Oh, he was somebody. I want you to know, man, he had recognition. He had the papers in his pocket. He'd gone to the chief priest and the religious brass hats and said, listen, we got rid of old Deacon Stephen out there. And said, might as well make a clean swipe, the whole bunch. Let's go get the rest of them. Said, give me some papers. Said, give me a legal document. They said, we'll do it. Boy, I tell you what, you can get some legal documents to go to the devil in hell. Do you know that? And you can think that over. If the state's run by ungodly people, what they do is going to be ungodly. There never has been any state go very long before they got ungodly. You put that down, and all you got to do is read the book of Psalms, chapter 2, and the book of Acts, about chapter 3, and you'll find out where they were against God and against His Christ. That's where it's going to be when this thing winds up, too. You watch and see. But Saul, breathing out threatenings, going down the road. Boy, he could hardly wait. He could hardly wait. He said, you wait till I get that little band. I'll chain him. I'll drag him back over here. We'll give him something to think about. Coming in here trying to terrify our religion. Why, he said, I've got to do God a favor. I've got to help God blot that bunch out. I mean, we've got to get rid of them. That's right. Why, a bunch of little old Nazarenes and little old sect. Said, I'll get them. About that time, a big light said, and Saul said, I'm blind as a bat. All right, down he went. And he heard somebody say, Saul, Saul, why persecutest thou me? And he gave religion's answer, didn't he? That's exactly what religion's got to say. Who art thou, Lord? If he'd have known the Lord, he wouldn't ask such a silly question, would he? That's just where you girls were when you came. You remember that? Brother Roloff preached Jesus. You said, who is the Lord? Well, I said, it's Jesus. Oh, I thought it was my church. You know, I thought it was my religion. I thought he's doing better. No! Jesus. He said, who art thou, Lord? And Jesus said, I like this. This is sweet. He said, I'm Jesus. Wasn't that a simple answer? Boy, if then some of these moderns, he said, I'm the God Almighty. I'm the infinite. I'm the abstract, you know. I'm somebody way off up yonder that you can't get to. Oh, no. He said, I'm Jesus. I'm introducing myself to you. Don't you like the gospel? Isn't it simple? I tell you, isn't it simple enough for all? He said, except you be converted and become as a little child, you're not going to make it. You're not going to make it. And so he said, I'm Jesus, whom thou persecutest. And he said, Saul, it's hard to kick against the pricks, isn't it? Huh? Now, really, what you don't like is Jesus. You're kicking against the pricks. You say, well, I don't understand that. Well, it's just as simple as it can be. You know what they had back there then, don't you? Oxen. They didn't have Lincoln Continentals. They didn't have Cadillacs. They didn't have great big semis to go down the road. They had an ox, cart, or a wagon. Put two old oxen up there, you know. Those old oxen are strong. Their old legs are strong. Oxen are stubborn and lazy. That's two things you can figure on an ox being. You ever heard anybody say he's stubborn as ox? Huh? Lazy sometimes as ox. But those old ox, you know, they're pulling long. The fellas driving them, he maybe looked at his watch or the sundial or something, and he said, we're not going to make it. And so he took that old, he had a goad. You know what a goad is? That's the deal with sharp stick on the end of it. I mean, it's just something. Now, and boy, you know what he'd do? He'd reach up, out, you know, that old ox be just dragging along. And boy, all of a sudden he'd say, pim, that old ox. And it'd make him so mad that old ox would get mad. You know what he'd do? He said, wham. Yeah. Now, that's what he'd do. He said he'd kick it. I would have, too. Somebody stick me like that. And so that old ox would kick. He said, Saul, it's hard, isn't it? It's hard to kick against the goads, against the pricks, see? And you know what God is doing? God is putting the goad to him. Old Saul walking along, and God, you know, like that, and hit him with a spiritual goad. You know where the goad came from? I think Deacon Stephen. He stood out there, you know, and Stephen said, Father, lay not this sin to their charge. Oh, that's acting like Jesus. That's just about Jesus, wasn't it? In other words, Father, forgive them. They don't know what they're doing. And he saw the glory of God. I mean, he looked up. The Bible said he looked up. And evidently Jesus was in heaven, and he was sitting at the right hand of the Father, and he, of course, he knows everything. And he glanced down there, and he said, oh, look at that. My first deacon, they're killing him. He said, excuse me, Father, I believe I better stand. I can just see him walking up to the banister of glory and looking over and waving and said, Deacon, come on. I'll be here to meet you when you get here. And brother, he saw the glory of God. He did. He looked up and saw Jesus, and he saw some wonderful things. Hard to kick against the pricks, and that's what happens. Nearly everybody comes here. Did you know this? Nobody ever gets saved till they go through a crisis. Every old sinner, he's got to go through a crisis. That's all there is to it. He's got to go through it. You're not going to get saved. Now, you might, bunch of y'all been trying to fake your way. You know, you've told all about it. You said, well, I just thought I better just put on that religious robe, you know, and make them leave me alone. But them gold still come, didn't it? Yes, sir. All of our righteousness are as filthy rags in the sight of God. Now then, I want to give you some things that's amazing. Number one, God demands holiness, and God demands the impossible. God demands it. And yet, look at me. He just told me that I was worse than filthy rags. How can I do the impossible? How can I ever get to him? God demands holiness. You see, that's where Jesus steps in. Jesus comes up to me, and he sees me all down in the mouth, and I said, oh, me, it's horrible. The demands I can't meet. I might as well forget about it. Here I am. He's already told me how bad it was. He said, I was born in iniquity and sin of my mother conceived me. None good, no, not one. He said, I'm full of lies. He said, that's like an old open sepulcher full of dead men's bones. And I said, him talking to me like that and then tell me I got to get holy to get to heaven. How in the world can I do it? That's impossible. And about that time, Jesus steps up. He said, what's your trouble? I said, well, I need some holiness. I ain't got any. I mean, I'm plumb out. I mean, if I've ever had my character written up in a book, God put it down in the Bible. And I'm in a terrible fix. I'm condemned. I guess I'm the rottenest fellow that ever walked on the face of the earth. I mean, I'm in a horrible mess. I mean, I'm through. I guess I just might as well just throw up my hands and tell the devil, come on, get me, because I can't make it. And he said, wait a minute. I bring you good news. I said, what is it? He said, it's me. I said, what? He said, it's me. He said, I want you to check my record, if you will. My purity, holiness, righteousness, kindness, humility, love, compassion. I said, where's the sin side? He said, ain't no sin side. I never have sinned. Well, I said, well, that's good. So much for you. You can go back to heaven, I guess. But what about me? I said, this old Lester Roloff, look at me. I've been in a bad fix ever since I got born. He said, I know it. If you'll get quiet a minute, I'll tell you something. Well, I said, I'll do it. And he said, look here. He said, would you show me your record? Well, I said, I don't want to, but I guess I will. So I reached in my pocket, pulled out old dirty records, you know, and unfolded the thing. And I ain't going to read that. That'd be yours, too. Just name it. There it is. Put it on down. Mm-hmm. Well, he said, I'll have to admit, that's sure a bad record. He said, they tell you, it sure smells bad and looks bad and is bad. I said, I know it. Don't rub it in. He said, but wait a minute. I've got good news for you. He said, are you in a swapping mood? I said, swapping mood? I said, I've always been a swapper. I'd be glad. I said, what you want to swap? He said, I'd like to swap my record for yours.
1: The strangers to God, His grace and His love, were gathered by blue Galilee.
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0: We would like to recognize our Radio Day sponsor for this Friday, May the 15th. It is Josh and Crystal Butler. 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And again, on this Friday, May the 15th, our Radio Day sponsors are Josh and Crystal Butler. 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
1: Loosened up a little bit over there, so we're really going to turn him loose on one right now. Says, soon we'll be meeting the Lord again. Soon we'll be seeing our friends and loved ones walking hand in hand by the river down the streets of purest gold. Yes, Sister Archie says that's going to happen very soon. In fact, someday soon.

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1: 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The current temperature, 55 degrees.

the food you'd serve to him would be the very best. And you would keep assuring him you're glad to have him there, that serving him in your own home is joy beyond compare. But when you saw him coming, would you meet him at the door with arms outstretched in welcome to your heavenly visitor? Or would you have to change your clothes before you let him in, or hide some magazine and put the Bible where they'd been? Would you turn off the radio and hope he hadn't heard, and wished you hadn't uttered that last loud, hasty word? Would you hide your worldly books and put some hymn books out? Could you let Jesus walk right in, or would you rush about? And I wonder if the Savior spent a day or two with you, would you go right on doing the things you always do? Would you keep right on saying things you always say? Would life for you continue as it does from day to day? Would your family conversation keep up its usual pace? And would you find it hard each meal to say a table grace? Would you sing the songs you always sing and read the books you read? Let him know the things on which your mind and spirit feed. Would you take Jesus with you everywhere you'd plan to go? Or maybe you'd change your plans for just a day or so. Would you be glad to have him meet your very closest friends? Or would you hope they'd stay away until his visit ends? Would you be glad to have him stay forever on and on? Or would you sigh with great relief when at last he's gone? It might be interesting to know the things that you would do if Jesus Christ in person came

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0: Jesus has a table spread. Hello, friends. I'm Brother Ricky Cawthorn, and I welcome you to today's Gospel Pulpit radio broadcast. I trust our broadcast will be a real blessing. And now let's come and dine around the Word of God together.

0: And I welcome you to Friday, May the 15th, radio broadcast of the Gospel Pulpit, and we're glad to have you listening today. A sparrow don't mean much to this world, but God cares when to the ground one falls. Ye are of more value than many sparrows. Jesus takes care of it all. Ye are of more value than many sparrows. All your trouble and heartache God knows. He reaches down from his throne above with his great arms of love. Ye are of more value than many sparrows. And I apologize for the throat today. It's just old pollen and springtime, just a cracking. But anyway, the Lord knows about that, don't he? Hope you'll be found faithful in the house of God somewhere on Sunday now. Many of these radio stations carry our 30-minute radio broadcast on Saturday and Sunday. And I hope you'll pray for the 30-minute broadcast. We've recently been able to air an ad on KLNG radio in Omaha, Nebraska. And I praise the Lord for getting able to preach in that area. And you pray for me during these great days, would you? And be found somewhere now in church on Sunday, would you? I mean, go to the house of God and get in there and serve the Lord. Do what God wants you to do. You say, preacher, I'm just kind of lagging. Well, I'm going to tell you something. You got some kids watching you. And if you don't get yourself in church, your kids never going to do what you want them to do. Amen. That's right. And you better get in there. So and then if you're not saved, sinner, you don't need to keep putting that off. One of these days, it's going to be the end of the road for you. And you're going to die lost. You're going to end up in hell without God. And I sure hope you'll get saved. Father, take our broadcast, save the sinner this nearest hell. Help that backslider, Lord, to get in tune with you today. Bless our services on Sunday, our men of God. Lord, give us some great services. Give us some unusual services. May there be an awakening, Lord, in our churches. May there be a real revival in our country. God, have you will your way. Do all that is needed. In Jesus' wonderful name I pray. Amen. All right, we're in this message now on afflictions. The more they afflicted them. And hope this message will be a real blessing to you. There's several more of these probably coming your way. So I hope you enjoy them. And I hope they're a blessing. It's R496. If you'd like to have these, we can send them to you free of charge. All right, let's go to the message. And I think these seven or eight things will help explain trials and troubles before we get into the affliction. All right? Because there is so much misinformation out there about trials and troubles. And I just want to say to you, it is what the Bible says about it. It ain't what Ricky Cothern says. It ain't what the commentary writer says. It ain't even necessarily what your preacher says about it. Some folks say, well, my preacher said this. What does God say about it? Now, number one, I want you to look at these things, and this is why we have an introduction. Number one, I want you to look at the purpose for the affliction. Now, does God sit in heaven and say, okay, here's Sam. Wham, I'm going to get Sam in a car wreck and cut his leg off and sit there, and God and 10 angels sit there and laugh at Sam? That is ridiculous. That is unholy. That is unthinkable and almost unspeakable. God does not work that way. Now, I want you to write this statement down. For every trial, for every affliction in your life, there's a purpose. Now, I don't know altogether what it is, and you may not know what it is, but there's a purpose. Let me read to you. Write these verses down, and you go back and read them. Lamentations 3:33. Now, Lamentations is a book that Jeremiah wrote about Israel when they had been carried away captive to Babylon, and the men of Babylon had come in and destroyed the city and raped the women and killed the people and burnt and old people laying in the streets said, kill the old people. But in Lamentations 3:33, the Bible said, for he doth not afflict willingly, talking about the Lord, nor grieve the children of men, to crush under the feet all the prisoners of the earth, to turn aside the right of a man before the face of the Most High, to subvert a man in his cause, the Lord approveth not. Now you get those verses, Lamentations 3:33 and through 36, and you go back and read that. God is saying, I don't afflict willingly. I don't do it just to hurt people. No, our God is loving. You got to remember what John said in the book of 1 John. God is love. When you're going through a trial, you got to remember that God's love. God's not about love. God is love. And so a loving God will allow you to go through this. By the way, listen to me. Love is not just easy street. Somebody said, well, the reason I keep my 45-year-old kid up is because I love him. No, it ain't. The reason you keep your 45-year-old kid up is because you feel sorry for him. There is a difference in love and feeling sorry. My mama lived my daddy, and she brought on a lot of problems because she felt sorry for my daddy. My mama had things going pretty well until my daddy came down with cancer, and she started feeling sorry for him again. It brought things back that happened years ago, and she was right back in the same ditch she was. Let me say, and finally they had to end up getting apart. I'm just simply saying to you, feeling sorry for somebody is not loving somebody. Giving somebody that, well, I love my wife, so I just give her way all the time. That's not love. That's not love at all. Well, I love my husband, but I'm going to have my way. What I say is going to go, that ain't love. That's selfishness. You see, a lot of people don't know what love is. Well, if God loved you, he wouldn't put you through anything. Well, let me ask you a question. Did the Father love Jesus? You say, well, of course he did, preacher. The Father loved God the Son. Well, why did he let him go to Calvary's cross? Jesus even said this, why hast thou forsaken me? Amen. But I think we ought to be careful with the why question. Let me give you 1 Peter chapter number 5 and verse number 10. 1 Peter chapter 5, verse 10. We're dealing with the purpose of the affliction. 1 Peter chapter 5, verse number 10. He said this, he said, but the God of all grace, the Bible said, who hath called us unto his eternal glory. By the way, we're going to heaven to live in God's eternal glory one day. Trials and troubles are going to be over. But let me read the verse. 1 Peter 5:10. He said, but the God of all grace, who hath called us unto his eternal glory by Christ Jesus, after that ye have suffered what? A while. After that ye have suffered a while. Sometimes God's suffering is not overnight. Sometimes it's not God's will to heal everything. After you've suffered a while, here it is, make you perfect. There's that word again. That means mature, establish, strengthen, settle you. Don't you want to be established in God? Don't you want to be strengthened in God? Don't you want to be settled in God? They tell me that up north, the hurricanes hit the coast of like Delaware and places like that sometimes. And they say that the tree roots, every time a storm comes through there, those old trees, some of them been there for years, and those roots will dig deeper and deeper and deeper into the dirt and be stronger. Let me tell you something. Every trial, every trouble ought to make you stronger. The purpose of the trial is to strengthen you and establish you and to make you perfect, make you a mature Christian. I find that a lot of people do not want to be mature Christians. A lot of folk want somebody to do their work for them. Well, you pray for me. I'm going through a hard time. Somebody, me and old Jim, we just been through the hardest valley. And Susan and Jim's in the valley 40 years later. They're still there. Let me say this to you, friend. Amen. There are times God delivers from the valley. Amen. But the purpose of the trial is to establish you, to strengthen you, to settle you. We need to be settled, unmovable in God. I tell you the reason some people are movable. They're in church today and out of church tomorrow. They can't take the trial. That's the purpose of the trial. The purpose of the trial. Now, as you see, there's a purpose to what God does. God don't just do anything without a purpose. Now, number two, I want you to notice the period of the affliction. Not only the purpose of the affliction, but the period of the affliction. Notice Peter said a while. Now, let's go back to Lamentations chapter 3, verse 31. Lamentations 3:31. I want to help you with this. I really want to help you, all right? Lamentations 3:31. For the Lord will not cast off forever. Can I just stop right there and say your trial ain't going to be forever? You say, well, preacher, your eyesight never going to get no better the day you die. No, but it ain't forever. Brother, let me tell you, when the rapture of the church comes or I die and I'm resurrected at the last day, whether it be by the clouds or the clods, I'm going to have 20/20 vision again. My daddy got caught up in some false doctrine on TV one time, and he came to me and said, son, if you'd pray, said God would give you 20/20 vision. I could pray, but God wouldn't give it to me. By the way, I don't want it. If God offered it to me right now, I don't want it. If I didn't have 20/20, if I had 20/20 vision, I probably wouldn't be sitting behind this radio mic right now. I might just be some old compromising liberal preacher, dead as a stick, not even believing the power of the Holy Ghost. And so I'm glad. I thank God I'm where I'm at right now. And you ought to thank God you're where you are. Amen. Because God allows these things, amen, the period of it. We don't know when it's going to be, but God don't cast off forever. Lamentations 3:32, he said, but though he cause grief, yet will he have compassion according to the multitude of his mercies. Oh, God causes grief sometimes. Oh, I've cried myself to sleep at night. Oh, there's been some trials, but glory be to God through his compassion and his mercies. God's been good. I think about praying for a wife. Now, you people that are single, 20s, 30-year-old, I've got people on my prayer list right now that I'm praying for. They're single people, and I'm praying that God will send them the right husband or wife. I don't matchmake. I'm not going out and try to find them one, but I pray for them. I just pray God will help them. Amen. Because I know what that was like. And let me say this to you, friend. Don't laugh at people. And don't go to people and get all spiritual. Well, maybe God didn't intend for you to be married in the first place. You better read 1 Corinthians 7, friend. If a person's wanting to be married, they need to be married. Amen. Don't get super spiritual on people. Now, I realize there's some people don't ever get married, and that's great. And you might be telling the truth. Maybe God don't want them to. But God ain't, you ain't sinned if you marry. I just want you to know that. Amen. It's easy for somebody else to sit back and control your life. Get in the Bible and find things out for yourself. But let me tell you something. Ain't God good in his compassion? Well, I've been through trials and God brought me through the end of them. Oh, that trial was hard, not having a wife. But on July the 20th of 2007, the wedding evening, 6 o'clock in the evening, I was married. How about that? Man, let me tell you something. When I saw my wife standing there beside me, my wife-to-be, glory to God, it was worth every bit of it. It was worth every heartache. It was worth every trial. It was worth every prayer. Why? Because God in his compassion will answer your prayers. The period, amen, is not forever. Boy, we go through a thing, we think, man, it's going to be forever. By the way, it might be to the end of your life. Fanny Crosby's was to the end of her life. But glory to God, it wasn't forever. You see, we look at forever as this life. This life ain't forever. This life's temporary, brother. This life's going to pass away. Amen. There are people who go through life with one limb or one leg, but that ain't forever, you see. That ain't forever. Now, let's notice Psalm 30 and verse number 5. I love this. The Bible said, for his anger endureth but a moment. In his favor is life. Weeping may endure for a night. Watch this. But joy cometh in the morning. Amen. And listen, as the songwriter said, it takes the storms and the showers to make the little flowers grow. I don't particularly like thunderstorms. I believe thunder's the voice of God, and lightning demonstrates the power of God. I don't set out in lightning storms. I don't plan to do that. But let me say this to you, that, you know, it takes those storms and showers to make those flowers grow. I love flowers. My granny loved flowers. I love flowers. And in the springtime, I like to watch them bloom. I like to take pictures of them. And I like to get to the other day, we had a bush blooming. I about stuck my hand in there. I heard the bees, and I'm bzzz. Boy, that's just a work. And I about stuck my hand in a beehive, I guess, a bee's nest. Well, friend, I thank you for listening to the Friday broadcast of May the 15th, halfway through the month of May right now. It's been a great joy to be with you today on radio. I hope you'll join us again on Monday. Remember, again, some of these stations carry our 30-minute broadcast. May God bless you, and I'd love to hear from you this week. There's stations I've heard very little from, but I'd love to hear from you. And if I don't hear from you, I'm just going to keep on preaching until the Lord tells me not to. But I praise the Lord for the response that we do get. And we don't get response near what we used to get 5-10 years ago out of any station. I think that's just the times we're living in. But God bless you. Have a great day. Jesus. Well, friends, I want to thank you for listening to today's Gospel Pulpit radio broadcast. Address your cards and letters to the Gospel Pulpit, Post Office Box 797, Dobson, North Carolina, 27017. I'm Brother Ricky Cawthorn. I hope you'll tune in again on the same station at the same time for another Gospel Pulpit radio broadcast when we come and dine around the Word of God together. All the time, he who fed the multitudes turned the water into wine to the hungry. Pointing souls to Jesus Christ. This is 107.3 FM, Sparta, North Carolina. Friend, if you don't know the Lord as your personal Savior, Jesus died for you, rose again for your sins. And then the Bible says, for whosoever shall call upon the name of the Lord shall be saved. The Bible says that if thou shalt confess with thy mouth the Lord Jesus and shalt believe in thine heart that God hath raised him from the dead, thou shalt be saved. I hope you'll bow your head and ask Jesus Christ into your heart today and become a Bible-believing Christian. And if you do that, I hope you'll contact us so that we can help you grow in the Lord. 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
3: Thank you and greetings, radio friends. 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I praise the Lord for this open door, this heaven-bought privilege that our Lord allows us day after day together by the radio, open His eternal Word and study the Word of God together. I trust that if it's at all possible, you'll take the time out, get your Bible, and follow along with us as we open God's precious Word today. We'll continue our study on what Christmas means to me. And we're looking at the word Christmas, doing an acrostic study of the word, and allowing each letter to speak to us something about what Christmas really means to the children of God. The letter C reminds us of His coming down from heaven, His condescension. And again, I emphasize the Lord Jesus Christ was not born to live because He lived before He was born. He was born to die. He's the only person that ever lived before they were born and was still alive after He died. And so we saw Him coming down from heaven. We looked in Philippians chapter number 2, verse 5 through verse number 8, and we saw Him in the form of God, the form of sovereignty. Then we saw Him step from the form of sovereignty down to the form of a servant, and then from the form of a servant down to the form of a sacrifice. We looked at His condescension in the letter C. Then we looked at that letter H, and we saw Him hanging on the cross. And again, I remind you, you cannot separate His birth from His death. When you think about the birth of Christ, then you think about the fact He was born, but He was born to die. And His death was the horrible death of crucifixion on the old rugged cross. So we see Him hanging on the cross. We saw Him as God's sacrifice. We saw Him as our substitute. He came to die, and He did die, the sacrificed Lamb of God. And then we looked at the third letter, and we saw Him raised from the dead. Thank God the grave could not hold Him. He tasted death's poison. He tested death's power. He tore up death's prison, and He transferred death's paradise. And then we looked at Him instructing His disciples. He instructed them concerning the Comforter. He instructed them concerning the Great Commission. And then we looked at the letter S, and we saw Him sitting on the right hand of God the Father, sitting on the right hand of God. And we looked at that on the broadcast yesterday, and I dealt with several things, and to be honest with you, did not nearly do justice to the subject. So I want to go back for today's broadcast and spend at least part of the broadcast reviewing and revisiting some of the scriptures that I mentioned briefly on yesterday, as we see Him sitting on the right hand of the majesty of God on high. I said to you on yesterday, to sit down speaks first of all of a finished work. There was no chair in the tabernacle or in the Old Testament temple for the priest to sit down because his work was never finished. He must continually offer sacrifices and do the ministry of the work of the priesthood there. But the Lord Jesus Christ, the Bible tells us so very plainly in Hebrews chapter number 10, that He offered Himself once and for all, one sacrifice for sin forever. And when He had made that sacrifice, then He sat down at the right hand of the Father on high. His priesthood ministry, as far as the altar work is concerned, was over. There will be no more sacrifices given for sin. He is the ultimate sacrifice and the supreme sacrifice. So we saw it spoke of a finished work. Then we saw that sitting down speaks of a faithful work. Now he finished the work as far as redemption is concerned when he died and put his blood on the altar. But he began the work of representation as the great high priest. He offered himself without spot to God. And then as the great high priest, he sets down to make intercession for the saints of God. And I pointed out to you that not only the sitting down speaks of a finished work, and it speaks of a faithful work, but it also speaks of a future work. One day he will get up and come back and receive us unto himself, that where he is, there we may be also. But I want to go back to the book of 1 Timothy, chapter number 2, and look at some verses of scriptures the Holy Spirit directs us through the remainder of the broadcast today. The Bible said in the book of 1 Timothy, chapter 2, verse number 4, the Bible said, who will have all men to be saved and come to the knowledge of the truth. Now listen to verse number 5. The Bible said, for there is one God and one mediator between God and men, the man Christ Jesus. Look at verse number 6. The Bible said, who gave himself a ransom for all to be testified of in due time. Now I want you to notice two or three things from these passages of Scripture. We see very clearly that God offers salvation for all men. Verse number 4, the Bible said, who will have all men to be saved and come to the knowledge of the truth. Again, in verse number 6, the Bible said that he gave himself a ransom for all. So we learn that Christ Jesus is God's sacrifice for sin, for all sinners. He wants all to be saved, so he died for all. Then notice in verse number 5, since he died for all, then there could be no other sacrifice or no other redeemer except him. The Bible said in verse number 5, for there is one God and one mediator between God and men, the man Christ Jesus. Our Lord said while he was here upon this earth in John 14 and 6, I am the way, the truth, and the life, and no man cometh unto the Father but by me. Christ is the only way there is to God. He is the only way there is to heaven. He is the only hope of any sinner missing hell and enjoying heaven. Every other religion will fall short of that goal. There is one God and one mediator between God and men. It's the man, Christ Jesus. Now I want you to listen again. The Bible said in the book of Hebrews, chapter number 1, verse number 3, talking about the Lord Jesus Christ. In fact, let me read verse 1, 2, and 3. The Bible said, God, who at sundry times and in divers manners in times past spake unto the fathers by the prophets, hath in these last days spoken unto us by his Son, whom he hath appointed heir of all things, and by whom also he made the world. Now listen to verse number 3. Who, speaking of Christ, who being the brightness of his glory, that's God's glory, and the express image of his person, that's God's person, upholding all things by the word of his power, that's God's power, when he hath by himself purged our sins, sit down on the right hand of the majesty on high. So here we have the Lord Jesus Christ, who by himself purged our sin. There is no co-redemptrix. Mary, the church, nobody else can help Christ in this manner and method of redemption. He purged our sins by himself. He alone is able to do that. The Bible said again about the Lord Jesus Christ in the book of 1 Timothy chapter number 6 and verse number 15. The Bible said, which in his times he shall show who is the blessed and only potentate, the King of kings and the Lord of lords. So we see the Lord Jesus Christ offered himself once and for all for the sin of the whole world. When you study the Word of God, you find in the book of Hebrews chapter 7, verse 25, that he ever liveth to make intercession for the saints of God. Now listen to me carefully. Since he is the only hope of heaven, since he is the only sacrifice there will ever be for the sin of the world, since he by himself purged us from our sins with his own blood. I want you to notice in the book of Hebrews chapter number 10 and verse number 2, the Bible tells us that because of Christ, when we are saved by the grace of God, that there remaineth no more consciousness of our sin. The Bible said, for then will they not have ceased to be offered, because that the worshipers once purged should have no more conscience of sin. Friend, when you come to Christ, your conscience is purged. Then you have no more consciousness of your sin. So you do not need anyone else to help redeem you. And then he said in the book of Hebrews chapter 10, verse number 17, and their sin and iniquity will I remember no more. There's not only no more consciousness of sin on our part, but there is no more remembrance of sin on God's part. And then in Hebrews chapter 10, verse number 18, the Bible said, now where remission of these is, there is no more offering for sins. And then the Bible said again in verse number 26 of Hebrews 10, for if we sin willfully after we have received the knowledge of the truth, there remaineth no more sacrifice for sin. Friend, look at these four statements. There is no more sacrifice for sin. There is no more offering for sin. There is no more remembrance of sin by God once our sins are purged. And there's no more consciousness of sin on our part when we've been washed in the blood of the Lord Jesus Christ. So he offered his blood and he set down a finished work of redemption, a faithful work in representation, and a future work in his return when he comes to rapture the church out to meet the Lord in the air. Friend, I know I've taken the entire broadcast on this, but Christ is Christmas. He's the reason for the season. And if we miss him, we miss that reason and we miss the purpose. But more than that, if we miss him, we'll miss heaven and go to hell. Could I say to you, please do not go to hell. Turn your thoughts upon Jesus. Receive him as your Lord and Savior by repentance and faith, and God will save you by his grace today. Father, take the word. Use it to your glory. I pray in Jesus' name, amen and amen.
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0: We would like to recognize our Radio Day sponsor for this Friday, May the 15th. It is Josh and Crystal Butler. 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And again on this Friday, May the 15th, our Radio Day sponsors are Josh and Crystal Butler. 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

0: It's time now for What the Bible Says with Dr. W. Melvin Aiken.
1: And he that earneth wages to put it into a bag with holes. What's he saying there? Well, you've sown much, but you haven't taken care of the house of the Lord. Therefore, you don't have enough. You've eaten, but you're not filled. You drank, but you're not filled. You're not satisfied. Why? Because you've ignored the house of God. That's what he's talking about in that book, by the way. He's talking about the rebuilding of the house of God, and they had fallen down on getting the house of God built and getting the house of God furnished. And they weren't giving. They were building their own houses and building their own places to live. And they had forgotten God's house. Or in other words, they were taking care of themselves, but they had forgotten to take care of God's work.
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We certainly are appreciative of your listenership, and I want to thank you personally for listening to these stations. 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And I want to do it even better. I want to do some new things. We've got the Gospel Train on Friday afternoons, 2 to 4. We've also got Bible Trivia, Friday mornings, 11:30 to 12. And we also have Afternoons with Candace on Tuesday afternoons from 2 to 4 with Candace Noah. And so I hope you'll take advantage of these great programs and then our good Bible preaching programs, our Sunday morning lineup of preachers, and throughout the day. And if you've got a comment, let me know, all right, about it. And you can comments at gbiradio.org. Questions you can ask, and you can also call our office, 336-372-5700. 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

0: Well, friends, you know, when WCOK Radio out of Sparta went on the air in 1968, I believe it was, I don't know if the founders envisioned ever being on FM or not, but of course the FCC allows us to run the FM translator 107.3 FM. And we're reaching a lot of people. We have noticed that our listenership has really picked up, and I believe part of it is because we're real, and we broadcast the good King James Bible programming. We broadcast a good conservative gospel music, and we're going to continue to do that. I'm Brother Ricky Cawther, and I serve as station manager here at WCOK, and I also serve as ministry director of these ministries and president of gospel broadcasting. And as long as I'm around, I want to keep this thing going just like it is. Amen. We've had some churches that have taken us on for support. 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For more information, call our office 336-372-5700 or write us or email us comments at gbiradio.org and the address GBI, Post Office Box 797, Dobson, North Carolina. 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
1: The time is now 12:39. The current temperature, 50 degrees.

Now, John decided to take two of those palings out of that fence so little Kathy wouldn't have to climb up on it. But one day, it was a very special day for John. It was little Kathy's birthday. And John remembered seeing this doll in a store window downtown. He went downtown and he bought this doll for this little girl, and he just couldn't hardly wait to get home to see her pretty little blue eyes when he'd given her a doll. Just as he got around the curve inside of his house, he didn't see little Kathy there waiting for him this time. He met a neighbor and said to him, "John, where in the world have you been? When you was late getting home, your little girl must have made her way through the fence where you'd taken out those palings, and there's been an accident. And they've carried her and your wife to the emergency room." And this neighbor kindly carried John to the hospital. And he met his wife, her all broken up in tears. And she said, "Honey, it looks like we're going to lose our little girl. The doctor said she just doesn't have a chance." And John made his way into the room where little Kathy lay. And he got to thinking about a pretty little girl that used to walk over to him every Sunday morning saying, "Daddy, please go with me and Mama to church this morning. I want you to go with us." I ain't long to hear those words once again. John felt the tears rolling down his face. Little Kathy looked up and she saw the doll up under Daddy's arm and saw the tears in his eyes. And she said, "Daddy, please don't cry. I know I'm going away, but this man's been telling me about a new home that Jesus had built for me in glory. And you know the first thing I'm going to do, Daddy, when I get there? I'm going to have Jesus to take out two of those palings at that new home. And I'm going to be looking for you and Mommy, because I know that you'll soon be coming home." And friends, this testimony touched this young man's heart so much, he knelt down beside his little girl and he gave his heart to the Lord.

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I want you to get involved with that. 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

how amiable are thy tabernacles. O Lord of hosts, my soul longeth, yea, even fainteth, for the courts of the Lord. My heart and my flesh crieth out for the living God. Yea, the sparrow hath found a house, and the swallow a nest for herself, where she may lay her young, even thine altars, O Lord of hosts, my King and my God. Blessed are they that dwell in thy house, they will be still praising thee. For a day in thy courts is better than a thousand. I had rather be a doorkeeper in the house of my God than to dwell in the tents of wickedness. And I was glad when they said unto me, let us go into the house of the Lord.

Friends, I'm Brother Ricky Cawthorn, station manager here at WCOK Radio. And what that means is I'm taking a closer look at the programming these days and trying to manage it and help it a little bit and get maybe some new things, some new ideas. 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If you could help us financially, it would be great during this whole year. Let me just say that all of our day sponsors have been taken for 2026, and that is great. We're so glad about that. We're thrilled about what the Lord has done in Charathon 25 last year and helped us out with this year. 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I'm glad that you're listening. I hope you'll tell a friend and neighbor about us, and I hope you'll continue to listen.

0: 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Or you could write us. 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I'd be glad to hear from you today and know where that you're listening to us from. 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
2: The current temperature, 52 degrees.

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Many hearts are broken, oft an aching breast waits the message spoken that will give it sweet rest. 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

0: Hi, friends. I'm Brother Ricky Cawthorn, station manager here at WCOK Radio, and we want to strive to make our programming even better. We certainly thank you for listening. I want to remind you now on Friday afternoons from 2 to 4, we're on with the gospel train. That's me and my wife, Christy. We do that. We enjoy it. I set at the board, and she does the music, the controls for us. And I tell you what, we have a good time on that. I hope you'll join me this Friday from 2 to 4 for the gospel train. 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May God bless you.
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Paul John said, oh yes, he's the one that we worship. He's the one that we magnify. Paul said in Revelation chapter number 5, verse number 6, and I beheld, and lo, in the midst of the throne were four beasts, and in the midst of them the elders standing as a lamb had been slain. And hear me tonight. And also they said, hold it, hold it, hold it. Hear me tonight. Oh,

was a stylish congregation. You could see they'd been around. They had the biggest organ of any church in town. But over in the corner sat Brother Iyer, who insisted every Sunday on singing in the choir. The choir stormed and blustered. Brother Iyer sang too slow, and he used the tunes in vogue 100 years ago. At last the storm cloud burst, and the church was told in fine that Brother Iyer must stop his singing, or the choir was going to resign. So the pastor called into the vestry room some influential members who subscribe more than they pay, and after having asked God's guidance in a printed prayer or two, they put their heads together to decide just what to do. They thought and debated and suggested, until at last dear Brother York, who last winter made $1 million in the sudden rise of pork, he rose and moved that a committee wait at once on Brother Iyer and proceed to rake him lively for messing up the choir. So one day at 4, 3 men in stylish carriage rode up to Iyer's door. They found the choir's trouble sitting there in an old armchair, and the summer's golden sunbeams lay upon his snow-white hair. He was singing Rock of Ages in a voice soft and low, but the angels understood him, and that's all he cared to know. Said York, "We're here, dear brother, with the vestor's accusation, to discuss a little matter that affects the congregation. Now we don't want any singing except what we've bought. The newest tunes are all arranged, the old ones stand for naught. And so we've decided, are you listening, Brother Iyer? You must stop your singing, you're messing up our choir." The old man raised his head, a sign that he did hear, and on his cheek the 3 men caught the glitter of a tear. His feeble hands pushed back the locks as white as silky snow, and he answered the committee in a voice cracked and low. "I've sung the songs of David nearly 80 years, said he. "They've been my staff and comfort all along life's dreary way. I'm sorry I've disturbed the choir. I guess I'm doing wrong. But when my heart is filled with praise, I can't keep back a song. I wonder if beyond the tide that's breaking at my feet, in that far-off heavenly mansion where my master I shall meet, yes, I wonder if I try to sing the songs of God up higher, I wonder if they'll church me for singing in heaven's choir." The silence filled the room. The old man bowed his head. The carriage rattled back to town. But Brother Iyer was dead. The choir missed him for a while, but he was soon forgot. A few church members watched the door, but the old man entered not. Far away, his voice is sweet, and he sings his heart's desire.

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2: The current temperature,
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He got food from the ravens and the birds. 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

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So they

0: 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Friend, if you don't know the Lord as your personal Savior, Jesus died for you, rose again for your sins. And the Bible says, for whosoever shall call upon the name of the Lord shall be saved. The Bible says that if thou shalt confess with thy mouth the Lord Jesus and shalt believe in thine heart that God hath raised him from the dead, thou shalt be saved. I hope you'll bow your head and ask Jesus Christ into your heart today and become a Bible-believing Christian. And if you do that, I hope you'll contact us so that we can help you grow in the Lord. God bless you, and thanks for listening to the Gospel Voice of the Mountains, 107.3 FM.
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2: Would you just for a moment focus your heart on Jesus? Brother Archie sings, "Worthy is the risen Christ."

Should you go first and I remain to walk the road alone, I'll live in memory's garden, dear, with happy days we've known. In spring I'll watch for roses red when fades the lilac blue. In early fall when brown leaves call, I'll catch a glimpse of you. Should you go first and I remain for battles to be fought, each thing you've touched along the way will be a hallowed spot. I'll hear your voice, I'll see your smile. Though blindly I may grope, the memory of your helping hand will buoy me on with hope. Should you go first and I remain to finish with a scroll, no lengthened shadows shall creep in to make this life seem droll. We've known so much of happiness, we've had our cup of joy, and memory is one gift of God that death cannot destroy. Should you go first and I remain, one thing I'd have you do, walk slowly down that long, long path, for soon I'll follow you. I'll want to know each step you take that I may walk the same, for someday down that lonely road, you'll hear me call your name.

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0: This is the Gospel Hour, making known to this nation the gospel of Jesus Christ. 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
1: Hello, everyone, and welcome to this Saturday broadcast of the Gospel Hour. I'm David Green, director of the Gospel Hour, inviting you to stay tuned with us for the next 30 minutes as we bring you a wonderful song today by the Gospel Hour singers and musicians, and continue with our Saturday-only series, Sanctification, as preached and taught by my late father, Dr. Oliver B. Green. But before we get to that, I want to let you know that if you do not hear the Sunday broadcast, this will be your final opportunity to hear about our gift offer G. And I know you'll want it in your home. So stay tuned after the message to hear all about it. But right now, let's hear Come Ye Thankful People Come. Enjoy the music, and after that, Dr. Green.

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1: Have your Bibles ready, and after I pray, we will continue studying Bible doctrine and sanctification. Lead us, our Father, as we study thy word today, as we search the scriptures, as we look to the Holy Spirit to enlighten us and open unto us the scriptures. Teach us, O God, and help us that we may hear the Spirit as he speaks, and may we obey. May we follow the steps of Jesus as we walk in the light, as he is in the light. In Jesus' name we ask it, praying for the salvation of the soul that's nearest hell. Amen. The two verses that I'm using are three verses, actually, as a text, two passages for doctrine, Bible doctrine concerning sanctification. The verses are found in 1 Thessalonians 4, Hebrews 10. 1 Thessalonians 4, 3, "For this is the will of God, even your sanctification, that ye should abstain from fornication, that every one of you should know how to possess his vessel in sanctification and honor." This is the will of God, even your sanctification. Now, in Hebrews 10 and 14, "For by one offering he hath perfected forever them that are sanctified." For by one offering he hath perfected forever them that are sanctified. This is the will of God, that you be sanctified. And by one offering he hath perfected forever them that are sanctified. Now, we have studied what sanctification is, who is sanctified, when, and how. I read on the last broadcast a verse of scripture that I will read again today and discuss a little bit before we go further. In Ephesians chapter 5, we read that the church is sanctified. Not only individuals, but the church of the living God is sanctified, that he might cleanse it with the washing of the water by the word. Now, I want to point out some things that I did not point out on the last broadcast, and if I go on without doing it later, I may forget to do it when I deal with another aspect of sanctification. Now, in Ephesians 5, if you'll begin reading with verse 21, and I'm not today, and read all down through verse 33, you'll get the picture, the entire picture. Verses 21 through 33. Ephesians 5. The verse that I want you to notice, that he might sanctify and cleanse it. Now, the "it" is the church mentioned in verse 25. By, or rather with, the washing of the water by the word. With and by. Cleanse it, sanctify it, with washing. But how? By the word. That he might present it, that is the church, to himself a glorious church, not having spot or wrinkle or any such thing, but that it should be holy and without blemish. Now, not only do we find in the Bible clearly taught that individuals are sanctified, but we find that the entire church is sanctified. Now, if you look at verse 30 in this same chapter, "For we are members of his body, of his flesh, of his bones." Members of his body, of his flesh, of his bones. The church is the body of which Jesus is the head and the foundation. He's the head of the church, he's the foundation church, and the church is made up of born again, blood washed, sanctified believers. Now listen, beloved, and I beg you, to hear me carefully and understand that I'm not taking issue with any individual or with any church or with any denomination. I am not. I'm preaching Bible doctrine. I'm not preaching Baptist doctrine. I'm not preaching Methodist doctrine or Pentecostal doctrine or Lutheran. I'm preaching Bible doctrine. This Bible teaches me that the church of the living God is a sanctified church. This Bible teaches me that the church is sanctified because he will present it to himself spotless. And the Bible teaches me that the church is made up of members. And the members are born-again believers. And we are members of his body. We are members of the local church, but more, much more. Members of his body, of his bone, of his flesh. Now, we become a member of that body through the miracle of the birth and the baptism of the Holy Spirit. We are born of the Spirit, John 3:1-7. We are united to the body of Christ through the baptism of the Holy Spirit, 1 Corinthians 12:12-13. And if you do not have the Holy Spirit, Romans 8:9, you do not belong to God. So there is no need for you, for me, for anyone else to argue about the doctrine of the Spirit, the spiritual birth, the spiritual baptism, and sanctification, because you cannot separate these. If you're born of the Spirit, you possess the Spirit. If you possess the Spirit, you possess him because you're born again. He is the one who borns by means of the incorruptible word, the seed. And the seed is incorruptible because Jesus, the Son of God, was the Word of God in flesh, and he died and he rose again. And he is the living Word. And so the Spirit, by means of the incorruptible seed, borns us into the family of God. And by the Spirit, by means of the Spirit, we are united to the body of Christ, and we become a member of that body, of his bone, of his flesh, and we are sanctified positionally, the split second that we are born into the family of God through the miracle of the spiritual birth. We're baptized into the body. We're united to the body. Now, and I will discuss this later. I've mentioned it several times, but I'll discuss it more fully. We are sanctified progressively, day by day, moment by moment, hour by hour, week by week, month by month, year by year, as we live for Jesus. We are sanctified progressively. Sanctification is instant. That is, the moment we're saved, we are placed into the body, into the family. We become a living stone in the building. But that's not the end of it. We grow. We become stronger. We become a spiritual man, that is, an adult. When we're born again, we are a babe in Christ. But as we read the Word of God, and serve God, and walk with God, and win souls, we grow. And we are more of an adult, spiritually speaking, as the days, and the weeks, and the months, and the years go.

Now, this is the number one or the primary meaning. I don't mean that I said a moment ago, I hope you don't misunderstand the last statement I made, because we are sanctified instantly when we believe, when we're born again, and then we are being sanctified. It's progressive. I pointed out on one broadcast in the series, salvation is progressive. That doesn't mean that we are saved a little bit at a time or we're saved gradually. That doesn't mean that at all. We are redeemed, and then we grow. We become stronger. We are saved from the penalty. We are saved from the power of sin, and then we'll be saved from the presence of sin. So our salvation is not a thing that occurs, and then it's all over. That's it. It's up to us to make it in or to make a success or to be victorious. No, when God redeems us, he puts within us the power, the Holy Spirit, to overcome the world, and he saves us from the presence of sin when he takes us out of the world. We are redeemed from hell, saved from the world, in that we do not succumb to the lust of the flesh. We are in the world, but we're not of the world, and then one day we'll be saved out of the world or the very presence of sin. But we are redeemed. The split second we exercise faith in God, we are redeemed, just as redeemed as you'll ever be from the standpoint of redemption. But as we live for Jesus day by day, he saves us from the power of sin. And then one day he'll save us from the very presence of sin, and we'll never see sin anymore. Now, in the Old Testament dispensation, you'll find in Leviticus 27, now I hope you'll jot these down and not try to read them, because I'm going to read the verses, part of them, not all of them, but I'm going to read some verses in the Old Testament and the New. I'm going to show you that not only are individuals, all individuals who are believers, not only are they sanctified, but in the Old Testament, I pointed out the church is sanctified, but in the Old Testament, when a man shall sanctify his house to be holy unto the Lord. House. So you see, actually, if they did it in the Old Testament under law, we ought to be glad to do it, and we should do it under grace. We're not under law. No, we're under grace. We're living under grace. But if these people did it during the dispensation of the law, we certainly ought to do it in this glorious age of grace. So they sanctified their houses. Now listen. And when a man shall sanctify his house to be holy unto the Lord, then the priest shall estimate it, whether it be good or bad, as the priest shall esteem it, so shall it stand. Now that was in the Old Testament. The priest, God's anointed. But today Jesus is our great priest. And so he is made unto us sanctification. I read that. 1 Corinthians 1:30, Jesus is made unto us sanctification. In the Old Testament, the priest, God's appointed priest, he dealt with a man who wanted to sanctify his house. And if a man shall sanctify unto the Lord some part of a field or his possession, then thy estimation shall be according to the seed, if it's a field. A homer of barley seed shall be valued 50 shekels of silver. Now, in that day, they sanctified their fields. Their fields. You should sanctify your business. Your farm, if you're a farmer. In other words, you should dedicate to God's will, God's service, God's glory, everything you have. Everything. Now, let me point out something here. My chief engineer, and this happened just a few hours ago, actually, called me in the room and asked me if I would sell an old recorder that we're not using anymore. We haven't used it for months and months and months, and I don't suppose we'll ever use it again. And this gentleman wanted to buy it, wanted to purchase it, and I asked my chief engineer what he would use it for. Did he know what he was going to use it for? And he said, no, I don't. Well, I said, you find out. Now, at this point, as I do this message, I do not know what he wanted it for.

0: or because I have not had a report. But if this gentleman wants to use it to record rock and roll, jazz, he can't buy it. He don't have enough money to buy it. Why? Because it's sanctified. That machine that he wants to buy belongs to the gospel hour in the first place, belongs to God first, belongs to the gospel hour because God's money from God's people bought it. And if it's sold, the money will go back to the gospel hour. And it has been used for years and years and years, and it is seasoned and saturated with the Word of God and prayer, and that machine is sanctified to God, and it can't be used to promote the devil's program. Now, that's right. I cannot, I will not, I never have, and I never will sell God's equipment to be used for the devil. I won't do it. I will not do it. Now, our land, our house, our automobile, our clothes, everything we have should be dedicated, separated, consecrated to God, and that's sanctified. That's all in the world. Some Baptists, I'm a Baptist. I don't brag about it. I don't brag about it. I'm not ashamed of it. You ask me what I am, I'm a Baptist. I'm not ashamed of it. I would announce it on a worldwide hookup. I'm a Baptist. I'm ashamed of some of them. I'm not ashamed to be a Baptist, but I'm ashamed of some Baptists, and I'm sure that many Baptist pastors listening to me now can say that they are ashamed of some of their members. I'm sure of that. I don't know any pastor that would declare that all of his members live right. If you have a church of any size, you're going to have some people in it who are backslidden or they were never saved to begin with. They don't live right if you have a church of any size at all. What I was going to say, there are some Baptists that are afraid of the word sanctify. It frightens them out of their wits. Now, that's right. I know there are Baptists today that are afraid of the word sanctify. You don't need to be afraid of any words you find in the Bible. Any word that you find in the Bible, you don't need to be afraid of it. As some doctrines, as this one as well as others, have been abused. Abused sorely by ministers and religion and evangelists and teachers. But you need not be afraid of the word sanctify. You should sanctify everything you have. And everything you possess in any way, you should sanctify it or let God, commit it to God and let God sanctify it. Now listen at Numbers 8:17. Now I read Leviticus 27:14 through 16. That's the verses, those are the verses I just read. Leviticus 27:14 through 16. Now, Numbers 8:17, for all the firstborn of the children of Israel are mine, both man and beast, on the day that I smote every firstborn in the land of Egypt, I sanctified them for myself. Now, God is announcing to his elect nation, Israel, that every child, the firstborn, for all the firstborn are mine. Now he said, I sanctified them for myself. And I did this when I gave the victory, of course, when I smote the firstborn down in Pharaoh's land. You know about the plagues and what God did. Now, the firstborn under the law was sanctified unto God. Now, when children are born, and, of course, today many parents do it, many do it, many take their children to the church, and that's fine, that's wonderful. I'm certainly not against it. I'm for it. And others, they dedicate their children to God in the home, in the home. They have the pastor to come, and they have a prayer of dedication, read scripture and have prayer in home. That's all right. That's perfectly all right. If you want to do it in church, that's fine. If you want to do it at home. But a Christian parent or parents, Christian parents should by all means dedicate your children to God. Dedicate them to God. Read scripture and have prayer and say, Lord, you gave me this precious little child. Now I'm dedicating this child to you. Now that doesn't mean that the child will not need to be saved when it reaches the age of accountability. The child must be saved like all children, but I do believe that if mother and daddy will give their child to God and pray earnestly and fervently for that child, when the child reaches the age of accountability, I believe that child will be saved. If ye abide in me and my words abide in you, ask what ye will and it shall be done. Yes, sir. Ask what ye will. If you're sanctified, if you are consecrated, if you are dedicated to God, soul, spirit, and body, claim your children for Jesus and he'll save them. He may not save them the moment that you would love to see them saved, but he'll save them if you are dedicated to God and if you pray earnestly. Father, may this be the happy day when many Christians will surrender all and sinners will be saved. For Jesus' sake, amen.
1: 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Would you like to get a copy of today's program, message and song, to listen to again and again? Well, if so, you may certainly do so. If you'll just contact us at the Gospel Hour by mail, email, phone, or the internet, and let us know the day and the date of this program that you want, maybe something about the program, the song, or whatever, then we'll be happy to put that on a compact disc and get it out to you. 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We would appreciate it very much. And now, just before we close, I want to tell you about our gift offer G. This is the last week I'll be talking about it. I won't talk about it after this, but you may order it for several more weeks to come. Offer G contains two books, one by my dad, one by Dr. I.M. Haldeman, and they're both available to you if you simply ask for Offer G, G is in green, and send the donation to the ministry in the amount of $15 or more. If you can make it 20, 25, or even more, I urge you to do so to help us spread the gospel. But if you can send at least $15 as a donation and ask for Offer G, I'm going to send you first a great book by Dr. I.M. Haldeman, a preacher who lived many, many years ago. It's a softback book entitled The Deity of Christ, containing that message and sudden conversions. I'd like to read part of the foreword by my father. I have hundreds of books in my library, among them some that I consider the best ever written. But when I began to read Dr. Haldeman's messages, I was immediately aware that he had a unique gift for teaching the Word of God. A great, great introduction. Then we have a book by my father, 204-page hardback book, Man and His Relationship to God. It contains that message, plus faith versus worry, and also the Bible assurance of what believers are. You need to read this book. So, to get both of these great books, just ask for Gift Offer G and send your gift of at least $15. Here's how to make your donation.
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1: Friends, this is David Green again. On behalf of myself and the entire Gospel Hour family, I want to thank you for tuning in to the program today. I hope you received a blessing today and will tune in again each and every time you can. And so, until next time, may the Lord bless you and keep you in His will.

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We certainly are appreciative of your listenership, and I want to thank you personally for listening to these stations. 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I want to do some new things. We've got the Gospel Train on Friday afternoons, 2 to 4. We've also got Bible Trivia, Friday mornings, 11:30 to 12. And we also have Afternoons with Candace on Tuesday afternoons from 2 to 4 with Candace Noah. And so I hope you'll take advantage of these great programs and then our good Bible preaching programs, our Sunday morning lineup of preachers, and throughout the day. And if you've got a comment, let me know, all right, about it. 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
1: And he that earneth wages to put it into a bag with holes. What's he saying there? Well, you've sown much, but you haven't taken care of the house of the Lord. Therefore, you don't have enough. You've eaten, but you're not filled. You've drank, but you're not filled. You're not satisfied. Why? Because you've ignored the house of God. That's what he's talking about in that book, by the way. He's talking about the rebuilding of the house of God, and they had fallen down on getting the house of God built and getting the house of God furnished. And they weren't giving. They were building their own houses and building their own places to live. And they had forgotten God's house. Or in other words, they were taking care of themselves, but they had forgotten to take care of God's work.
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It is the Bear Trail Baptist Church, located at 100 Born Again Lane, Cana, Virginia. 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
2: The current temperature, 54 degrees.

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This is the Zion Hill Outreach Ministry. I'm the pastor, Tom Walker, and it's my prayer that a song or the message from the Word of God or both will be a tremendous blessing. This is Tom Walker, moderator of the McDowell County Baptist Camp Meeting that's held in Nebo, North Carolina, just down below Marion, on May 18th through 22nd at 7 p.m. Preaching will be Brother Travis Parker, Monday through Thursday, May 18th through 21st, and Davey Shelton, May the 22nd, on the Friday night. You'll hear some great singing from the Edwards family, the Zion Hill Men's Quartet, the Rogers family, the Doug Hopper Singers, and a Mind Youth Choir on Wednesday night, which is Youth Night. Come worship with us in Old Fashioned Baptist Camp Meeting. If you need more information, you dial 828-738-0999.

0: Brother Travis Parker will be preaching the camp meeting the first four nights of the meeting, and Brother Shelton on Friday night. Let's hear some preaching from Brother Parker when he was with me in Jubilee this past year, and I hope this preaching from the Word of God will be a blessing to you.
1: Jeremiah chapter number 29. Would you stand tonight? And by standing, we'll reverence the reading of God's Word together. If this verse of Scripture is foreign to you tonight, I want to try to make it familiar. And if it is familiar, I want to try to make it fresh. And so may the Lord help us tonight. I just want to look at one verse of Scripture, Jeremiah chapter number 29 and verse number 11. For I know the thoughts that I think toward you,

give you an expected end. You can be seated this evening. I appreciate you standing as we reverence the Word of God together. I want to preach tonight out of verse number 11 of Jeremiah 29 on it's the thought that counts. You've said that, I've said that. That phrase is used to say that good or kind intentions are the most important thing. I am thankful tonight that we have a God that is thinking towards you and I. Thoughts that are pleasant, thoughts that are precious, and I'm glad that He is thinking thoughts that are peaceful to you and I tonight. It is much comfort to know that our gracious and great God has grand thoughts toward us. I bless His name for this verse of Scripture. These words that I read tonight were written by Jeremiah in a letter to the captives in Babylon. The Bible said in verse number 1 of chapter number 29, "Now these are the words of the letter that Jeremiah the prophet sent from Jerusalem unto the residue of the elders which were carried away captives, and to the priests, and to the prophets, and to all the people whom Nebuchadnezzar had carried away captive from Jerusalem to Babylon. The exiles were separated from their temple and its services." Jeremiah wanted to encourage and enlighten those Jews in their new life in Babylon. The captives were in danger in two ways. Either to be buoyed up with false hopes or to fall into despair and have no hope. I find that the prophet had a double duty of putting down those false hopes and arousing right expectations. You find in verse number 4, the Bible said, "Thus saith the Lord of hosts, the God of Israel, unto all that are carried away captives, whom I have caused to be carried away from Jerusalem unto Babylon." And when you think about the life that they were having to live, it had caused them and led them to a place of no hope. Life will do that at times. When you deal with the complexities and the troubles and all of the cares that life has, it leads us to a place of no hope. You'll find in verse number 8, there was not only the life that had led them to a place of no hope, but there was lies that was leading them to a place of false hope. Listen to what the Bible said in verse number 8, "For thus saith the Lord of hosts, the God of Israel, let not your prophets and your diviners that be in the midst of you deceive you, neither hearken to your dreams which ye cause to be dreamed." The Bible said in verse number 9, "For they prophesy falsely unto you in my name. I have not sent them, saith the Lord." So they were living a life that was leading them into a place of no hope. But they were hearing lies from those false prophets, and that was leading them to a place of false hope. But Jeremiah gives them a word in verse number 11. And we talk about no hope and we talk about false hope.

0: said that Jeremiah gave them a word that was true hope. And there is true hope. There is real hope tonight. And there is sure hope tonight. You say, preacher, where do we find that at? We find it in the Word of God. The Bible said, for I know the thoughts that I think towards you. Isn't that a sure word? Isn't that a real word that would bring hope unto a heart that is discouraged and a heart that is in despair? This verse is not written to us. I understand that, nor is this about us. But I would say tonight, it is written for us. The Bible said in 2 Corinthians chapter number 1 and verse number 20, for all the promises of God in Him are yea, and in Him amen, unto the glory of God by us. Verse number 11 is about our God. Hallelujah. I'm glad the kind of God that I'm talking about tonight is not the lowercase g God, but it is the true and living God. And I'm glad that God is having good thoughts in your direction tonight and my direction. Hallelujah. I bless His name. It's about our God, and it's about the thoughts that He has toward His own. God's thoughts reveals to us that He has a point. God's thoughts reveals to us that He has a purpose. And God's thoughts reveals to us that He has a plan. And aren't you glad to know that God has a point in all of this? And God has a purpose in all of this. And I sure am glad to know that God has a plan. And it's good to be part of the plan of God. Hallelujah. Psalm 33:11 says, the counsel of the Lord standeth forever, the thoughts of His heart to all generations. What He has determined shall be done. Aren't you glad of that? God has a purpose. God has a plan. And I sure am glad that what God has planned and what God has purposed, it shall be done tonight. The captivity of the Jews did not alter God's plan. But did I say tonight, it was in line with His plan. The Bible said in chapter 30 and verse number 24, the fierce anger of the Lord shall not return until He have done it and until He have performed the intents of His heart. In the latter days ye shall consider it. I'm glad God's plan is sure and He has a purpose, and what God has determined, it shall be done. God's thinking toward us is not like a philosopher who is entertaining theories. But I'm glad God's thinking toward us is like a king planning to take decisive action. Hallelujah. I'm glad He does not have intrusive thoughts, and He does not have involuntary thoughts. But the thoughts that God has are intended. Hallelujah. And I'm glad He's a-thinking about us tonight. Oh, what a God that we have. Romans 8:28, you know this, and we know that all things work together for good to them that love God, to them who are called according to His purpose. Can I say something real quickly out of this verse of Scripture? I would say, first of all, something about the affirmation that is found in verse number 11. The Bible says, I know the thoughts that I think towards you, saith the Lord. The Lord is saying, I know. It does not say, I hope. It does not say, I think, or I might know. It says, I know. And don't you thank God tonight that He knows the thoughts that He thinks toward us. I'm glad this is a promise. This is an affirmation. And you say, preacher, what do I need to know? The only thing we need to know tonight is that God knows. I know in verse number 11 is in the present tense. If He knows, hallelujah, then He has not forgotten us. Hallelujah. They just sung a while ago, I have not forgotten. I sure am glad He has not forgotten us. You say, preacher, has He forgotten about where I am? Has He forgotten about what I'm going through? Oh no, God has not forgotten about you tonight. I know. Hallelujah, He knows. I was talking to a brother in the church the other day, and he's been going through some health trouble. And he had a son while he was going through a bunch of health trouble to have a stroke. And I was talking to him, and he was down, and he was out, and he's just an old mountain man. But boy, he had a mouthful of wisdom. He said, preacher, he said, I don't question God about what's going on. He said, but sometimes I ask God questions. I don't believe that's wrong, do you? You don't have to question God, but sometimes we ask Him questions because He knows why. He does know why. Hallelujah. And He knows the way. Hallelujah. God knows tonight. You find Job in Job chapter number 23 in verse number 8. Job is at a loss. He is in distress. He's having anxiety of the soul. What Job is having to deal with is he cannot understand the meaning of God's providences for his life. And he says in Job chapter number 8, or chapter number 23, verse number 8, he said, behold, I go forward, but He is not there. And backward, but I cannot perceive Him. On the left hand, where He doth work, but I cannot behold Him. He hideth Himself on the right hand, that I cannot see Him. But Job satisfies himself in verse number 10. He said, but He knoweth. Hallelujah. Job said, I went forward and I couldn't find Him. I went backward and He was not there. And on my right hand and on my left hand, I could not find Him. But Job satisfied himself and said, but He knoweth the way that I take. Aren't you glad tonight that we got a God that knows? Hallelujah. He knows the way that I take. Oh, bless the name of the Lord tonight. We don't trust God's plan because we know God's plan. We trust God's plan because He said He knows. Hallelujah. Aren't you glad? He said, I know the thoughts that I think toward you. What an affirmation that we have in verse number 11. But can I say something, not only about the affirmation, and I'm just going to give you the introduction.
1: What tremendous preaching by Brother Travis Parker. He'll be preaching at McDowell County Baptist Camp Meeting here in Nebo, North Carolina, just below Marion, on May the 18th through the 21st and the 22nd. Brother Davey Shelton will be preaching on that Friday night. Come and be with us at the McDowell County Baptist Camp Meeting. Thank you for listening today to the Zion Hill Outreach Ministry. Tune in next week at the same time. And may God richly bless you throughout the week. 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
3: The current temperature, 56 degrees.
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1: We invite you to listen now to the Everyday Altar with Brother Daniel Wiles. We hope today's broadcast will be a real blessing as you listen.

Amen. Thank you once again for tuning into the broadcast. As per usual, we'll say a quick prayer and get started. Dear Heavenly Father God, Lord, we thank you for this opportunity to come to you in prayer. God, we thank you, Lord, for this radio ministry. Father God, we thank you, Lord, for GBI, for Brother Cawthorn. Father God, we pray, Lord, that you'd bless this time, God, that we have with the listeners. Father God, we pray that your words, God, wouldn't return to you void, God, Lord, as your word says, God, but they would accomplish, God, the purpose whereunto you've sent them. Lord, now help me to have clarity of mind, clarity of thought, and clarity of speech, that nothing would part these lips of clay except that which is appointed, ordained, and anointed for this day, for this hour, and for this listener. God, Lord, we love you and thank you in Christ's name. Amen and amen. And if you have your Bibles, if you would, turn with me to 1 Samuel chapter number 30. 1 Samuel chapter number 30. We have here an account of David and the defeat and then the subsequent triumph of David. And dear friends, as I began to look into the scriptures, I began to study it in my devotions, I begin to see that a lot of what's in this story is a lot of our lives. And so I'm going to try to give you to the best of my ability what God gave me in relation to it. But verse number 30, we're just going to read it and then we're going to make comments as we come down to it. And starting in verse number 1, and it came to pass when David and his men were come to Ziklag on the third day that the Amalekites had invaded the south and Ziklag, and smitten Ziklag and burned it with fire and had taken the women captives that were therein. They slew not any, neither great or small, but carried them away and went their own way. So David and his men came to the city. Behold, it was burned with fire, and their wives and their sons and their daughters were taken captives. So we see here that David and his men had went off to fight a battle. David and his men had went off to do a good thing. They had put their wives, they had put all their possessions, all their valuables into what they thought was a safe place, and they began to attack an enemy. And dear friend, how many times do you and I start out with the best of intentions? Amen. We gear up, we pray up, we, you know, read our Bible, and we get geared up and we get ready to go and we get ready to attack the devil, and we get ready to attack what we know is coming at us every day. So that's what David and his men did. They got ready and they went on the attack. They went on the offensive for the Lord. And but while they were attacking there, so they came and they had a victory there. But while they were gone, while they were having victory in one area, here come these Amalekites up from the south, amen, who no doubt knew that the men of war had gone away from the camp, amen. They knew they were vulnerable, and they had attacked. They smitten it. In other words, they took it away, and they burned everything with fire. So the city is gone, amen. And then when the Bible says that they also carried away the women and the children, they carried away everything. They didn't kill it. They didn't destroy it, thank God, but they carried it away. They carried it to a place where David would no longer have access. And can you imagine what he felt when he come back in verse number 3? So they had marched this great distance, amen. The Bible says they marched back, and they had marched the third day. So that means to tell me that they had marched for 3 days. They had been in a war, and not only that, but they had marched with all the accoutrements that war has. Amen. All the baggage that war comes with. Amen. They went there 3 days
to get to the place. They fought the enemy. They destroyed the enemy, and then there was a 3-day march back. So, dear friend, the first thing I want to highlight here this morning is that sometimes the enemy, amen, doesn't come in the way you expected. There's no doubt in my mind that David would not have put his children nor his wives in Ziklag had he thought the enemy was going to come towards Ziklag. In fact, he was on the other way and he had took all his men. He was so comfortable, amen, that the devil wasn't going to sneak in and that the enemy wasn't going to sneak in that way. And dear friend, can I warn you, amen, that the devil is not a gentlemanly fighter. The devil does not fight fair. He does not fight, by certain rules or that. He just comes, the Bible says, but for three reasons: to steal, to kill, and to destroy. That's all that the devil has on his mind, and it matters not to him the way that he does it or the time that he does it. I know when I was younger, I used to watch some old movies, and it always impressed me how that every time the person would get into a fight, the people that they were fighting, even though it was a large group of them, they would always wait till the person that was the hero would face them, and they would fight one at a time. And, you know, then the hero would throw that person off, and then another person would attack another way. And that's how the fight scene sort of went. But we all know that that's not real and that's not true to life. Just because we're doing the right thing, just because we're fighting the devil on one front, does not mean that the devil's going to say, well, they're fighting me on that front, I guess I better not do nothing with them. No, that the enemy looked, the Amalekites looked, and they said, praise God, there's an opening there, amen. The mighty men of war had went with David, amen, they went another way, and they left the backside exposed. Can I tell you, dear children, never, ever leave a place to where you think that the devil's not going to come. How many times have I heard people say, well, my daughter will never, or my son will never, or my marriage is safe because we'll never get a divorce. This and that, and you know, all that's good to have that confidence, but dear friend, confidence can turn into arrogance, arrogance can turn into pride, and arrogance can lead to a fall. How many people have I heard when they first got married, oh, this is for life, preacher, I'll never, you know, but for the grace of God, can I tell you, every last one of us will be overtaken by the devil. You think you're spiritual, you think you're smart, you think you're something, amen, and I'm not giving the devil any credit, no sir, no ma'am, but I will tell you this much, dear friend, what I'm saying is he's a lot smarter and a lot better at his job than we are, amen, and so if we leave an opening, excuse me, I'm dealing with some allergies, but if we leave an opening, the devil is waiting, looking, and raring to come into that opening when he knows that things are not as strong as they ought to be, amen, and he begins to attack those which are weak. He knew he couldn't attack the men of God. He knew he couldn't attack those that had been in full armor. He knew he couldn't attack those that were following the battle plan of God. But what did he do? The devil began to send out his bands, not to touch the man of God nor his troops, but to touch everything precious to him. Amen. And so, dear friend, if you are a Christian, thank God. Amen. If you are a Bible believing, King James only, amen, all those things that we say, if that's who you are, amen, thank God. But praise be unto God, realize that not only is the devil after you, but he's after those around you. He's after those that care about you. And unfortunately, as I sit here this morning, I'm here to tell you that, at least in my family, everybody that I love is not saved.
everybody that I love is not going to heaven. You see, they're not going to heaven based on how much I love them or how much that they've done for me or anything else, but they will go either to heaven or to hell based upon one thing, the relationship with the Lord Jesus Christ. So we see here that they came in and these men had overtook everything and they burned everything with fire. And can you imagine coming back? Amen. Verse number three. So David and his men came to the city and it was burned with fire and their wives and their sons and their daughters were taken captives. So they begin to come back, amen, after this great war victory. They begin to come back, amen, and no doubt they thought they were on a spiritual high. But then just at the snap of a finger, they come around the bend, and all of a sudden, something comes into their view that's horrifying. How many times have we, you know, been on a spiritual high, and all of a sudden we get a phone call? Mama's in the hospital. Daddy's in the hospital. This person's got cancer. This person's got this. You need to come quick. There's been a car wreck here. There's just all sorts of things that just like this fire from Ziklag, all of a sudden, what we thought was safe, all of a sudden it's leveled. And there's nothing left. There's no body left. And the Bible says, then David, verse number four, then David and the people that were with him lifted up their voice and wept until there was no more power to weep. Praise God, that's a natural human reaction, amen, to what's going on. And I want to tell you, when things come into your life, people say, oh, you shouldn't cry. You should be strong. You should be this. You should be that. But dear friend, there comes a time when I don't care who you are, amen. Even the Bible, the shortest verse in your King James Bible is two words. Jesus wept, amen. He looked over the body of Lazarus. He knew what he had to do, amen. And he wept, amen. So praise be unto God. If Christ can weep, amen, I sometimes do too, amen. To the best of what we can do, sometimes there's David had nothing left that he could do. His wife, his family, everything that he had was took off, amen. Captive, as far as he knew, they was dead. The Bible says they didn't kill him. They didn't do nothing with him. But as far as he knew, he had lost everything with no hope, no help of ever getting it back. And no doubt that's where the Bible says he wept until there was no more power to weep. Have you ever been so sorrowful that you just wept and you cried and you cried and, as the old saying goes, you bawled your eyes out, but then at the end of the day, everything, all the power was gone out of you and you were just so weak and so exhausted from the crying and the anguish and the torture and the torment, amen, of what was going on. But you know what? Still there was no help in that crying. Still there was no help in that weeping. And says, and David's two wives were taken captive, Ahinoam, the Jezreelitess, and Abigail, the wife of Nabal, the Carmelite. And David was greatly distressed, for the people spoke of stoning him, because the soul of all the people were grieved, every man for his sons and his daughters, but David encouraged himself.

it, but it's the pastor. It's the man of God. Is it, somehow it's his fault. Somehow it's the deacon's fault. Somehow it's the leader's fault. Amen. Somehow it's somebody else's fault. And they began to stone. They began to throw rocks. Amen. They began to contemplate killing the man of God. Now, dear friend, I want to tell you something. I'm not saying there's not bad preachers. I'm not saying there's not wolves in sheep's clothing. I'm not saying that at all. But, dear friend, before you raise up, before you go down to bend the rock to pick up against the one that's God's man, amen, you better be sure of what you're doing. Amen. David even knew that the anointing had left Saul. David knew that the anointing was now upon him. David knew that he was king. Amen. But no, nevertheless, whenever David come into the presence of Saul, amen, he called him his king. He called him his Lord. And whenever he had multiple times to try to take Saul's life, he never did so. Amen. He never took the opportunity to kill his arch rival. No doubt God would have been with him. No doubt God would have forgave him of that. Amen. No doubt God would have probably even have approved of that and put him on, used that in his life. But dear friend, I want to tell you something. He had such a great love for the man of God. He had such a great love for the things of God that even though the man that God had put on the throne, even though he had lost his mind, he lost his sense, he lost the very anointing that God one time had upon him. But dear friend, whenever they said, David, let's just go ahead and take care of him, David said, nuh-uh. Amen. I'm not touching Saul. Amen. At this point, I know everybody wants to say, touch not my anointing, it'll do my prophets no harm. But at this point, amen, Saul wasn't even anointed. Saul wasn't even anything to do. But even at that point, David said, no, I'll not touch him. I'll not do anything. Amen. But they were getting ready to stone him. Amen. That's where they were at. Amen. The whole congregation just wanted some kind of help, some kind of relief. And they thought if they got the newest preacher, they thought if they got some fog machine or they got some panty waist that don't even want to wear a suit, amen, in church, amen, but just wants to get up there in blue jeans and a t-shirt and wants to stand behind something that's so fragile and so glass, not even... Hey, praise God, I like wooden pulpits, amen. Why? Praise God, because I can lean on them, because I can take my fist, amen. Sometimes I pound on them. Praise God, I believe with all my heart, amen, that church furniture should be durable, amen. But the day and hour in which we live, these people, they're just like where David's men was here. They're sore. They're hurt. Amen. And they're wanting to blame the preacher for the reason that everything's going wrong. They want to blame the King James Bible for everything that's going wrong. Or they want to blame the Redback Hymnal. If we can just get rid of them things, amen, then we'll have church. We'll have a bunch of things swell, a bunch of people around here. And dear friend, I want to tell you something. Just because something's swelling, amen, don't mean it's growing, amen, in the right direction. Amen. You can hit an animal, amen, out in the middle of the road and it'll swell up. But praise God, that doesn't mean, amen, that it's healthy and it's right and it's good. But so they began to say, hey, wait a minute. We're going to kill David. We're going to get us somebody else. But then look at the last part of verse number 6. But David encouraged himself in the Lord his God. Sometimes there's... Now, I love when people say amen. I love when people say hallelujah. I love when people say preacher, preacher. And no doubt every man of God that's ever been called to God, we all want to be liked. Amen. But praise God, that ain't always our lot. Praise God, that ain't always our way of being and our way of thinking. Praise God in other people's minds.
But dear

0: Friend, we must stand and we must deliver what God has given us, just like David did. So David began to encourage himself. He said, praise God, if y'all ain't going to help me, amen, I'm just going to thank God for myself. Praise God, if you ain't going to say amen to my preaching, I'll just amen myself. Amen. So he began to encourage himself, amen, in the Lord. Not in what he could do or what he could accomplish, but he began to encourage himself in the Lord. Verse number 7, he said to Abner, the priest, Amalek's son, I pray bring me hither the ephod. And Abitha brought thither the ephod to David. The ephod was the very crown, the very cap of the high priest. You know what he was saying? David was saying, honey, I wept as much as I can weep. Praise God, everybody wants to stone me. Everybody wants to do away with me, but thanks be unto God, I want to get a hold of God, amen, because God is going to change my situation. So he began to seek God, and he asked God, he said in verse number 8, he inquired of the Lord, shall I pursue after this troop? Shall I overtake them? And he answered him, pursue, for thou shalt overtake them without fail, recover all. So David went and 600 men and came to the brook of Besor, where those that lived behind stayed. But David pursued, he and 400 men, for 200 abode, which were faint, so they could not go over the brook Besor. Amen. So he began to ask God, and God said, go. Amen. So praise God, he went. Hallelujah. And praise God, there's going to be some people. Amen. And when you go, when you follow God, and when you do what God wants you to do, amen, there's going to be some people. Amen. They're going to get as far as Besor. And then guess what they're going to do? They're going to be sore. Amen. They're going to say, this is far as I want to go. This is far as I'm going to take it. This is far as I can help. And praise God, they're going to sit down in their holy hallelujahs. Amen. And they're going to let you go on and do the fighting. And praise God, if you look at it from the worldly perspective, no doubt you'd say, hey, they ain't going to get nothing whenever David brings it back. Amen. But we'll see here just in a little bit what happened with those men. So they went to Besor and all these different things. And so then after we look down here, and for sake of time, I'm not going to read it all, though I would agree. I'd certainly encourage you to read all of the things there. Verse number 17, and David smote them, talking about the Amalekites, from the twilight even to the evening of the next day, and they escaped not a man, save the 400 young men, which rode upon camels and fled. Amen. The Bible says, amen, that David recovered all. Verse 18, the Amalekites are carried away. Just like God said, amen, he got everything right back. Amen. Then David came, amen, to those that were in the place, amen, and they began to give, amen, verse number 22, then answered all the wicked men of Belial and went to David and said, because they went not with us, talking about the men that were at Besor, we will not give them of the spoil that we have recovered, save to every man his wife and his children, that they may lead them away and depart. Then David said, you shall not do so, my brethren. Amen. Even though they were sore, even though they were tired, even though they were tried, even though they didn't go all the way, amen, David said, praise God, we're going to restore them. We're going to give them their part. Amen. Then David came to Ziklag in verse 26 and sent the spoil unto the elders of Judah, even to his friends, saying, behold, a present to you from the spoil of the enemies of the Lord. And praise be unto God. I want to tell you, dear friend, there's a lot of things going on, amen. And it looks like the enemy's winning. It looks like, amen, there's a lot of people that's at the brook of Besor, amen. They decided, amen, that's as far as they want to go. They decided, amen, and there's even people that says, you know what? Praise God, because they went back, because they fell back, because some of these things have happened, amen. Will not let them come back, amen. Will not let them be restored. But dear friend, I want to tell you that wasn't David's heart, and that ain't God's heart, amen. I want to tell you something. I believe in that King James Bible, and I believe anybody that leaves the King James Bible, amen, you got some problems. But praise be unto God, the Bible gives a way of restoration. The Bible gives a way of instruction, amen, to bring those men of God back, to bring those churches back to that blessed old King James Bible, to bring them back to that red back hymnal, to bring them back away from the things of the world, amen, and to restore them to the inheritance, amen, that they lost, amen, that they rightly don't deserve. But you know what, dear friend? Neither do I. Neither do you. Amen. We can all look at this person or that person and say, hey, I wouldn't have done that if I was them. Hey, I wouldn't have went there. Hey, why did they do that? Why did they live like that? Dear friend, but look at what Christ did for us. Amen. I'm not saying give them full rights back without some sort of probationary period. I'm not saying that we should just accept and go along to get along. I'm not saying any of that, but praise God, I'm saying that we should have a process, amen, to restore the broken brother. Amen. There's a lot of broken brethren around. There's a lot of friendly fire, amen, that's going on. Dear friend, it ought not be so, amen. It's wicked, amen. The Bible calls them men that didn't want to restore the men that were sore, amen. It calls them wicked, amen. So what does God call those that want to pop their chest out and be arrogant? Amen. And I thank God for men that held the line and never gave up. I thank God and I pray to God that God will help me, amen, to be one of those. But dear friend, for me to be pride and me to be arrogant and me to say, look what I done, dear friend, that's not the case, amen. That's not the pattern, amen. From the very time that the Amalekites come into Ziklag, they were already on the ice with God, amen. And everything that David did to discomfit them, everything that David did to run them off even on their camels, amen, that was not David's doing. That was not David's men's doing. Amen. The Bible says, amen, that we are to trust in the might of the hand of the Lord. That's what David did. Amen. He put on that ephod. He asked God, he said, should I pursue this troop? God said, pursue. Amen. He did exactly what God said. He stood exactly where God wanted him to stand. Amen. He recovered all. Dear friend, it's time that we stand up. It's time that we square our shoulders back. Amen. And take the fight to the devil. Amen. And don't worry about what we lose. Amen. Don't worry about what's a Ziklag. Knowing, praise God, that there's going to come a time, amen, that some of that stuff may hurt. We may have to suffer some loss. But dear friend, there's not going to be anything that we're going to lose back at Ziklag that God will not help us to restore, that God will not help us to get back, that God will not take his big thumb, amen, and wipe away the tears from our eyes. So stand up, be a man, be a woman, be a child of God, fight for what God has for you, and go forward and follow God, that he may restore all. God bless you. We love you. Till next time.
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The phone number, 276-773-2822. 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

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And we're reaching a lot of people. We have noticed that our listenership has really picked up, and I believe part of it is because we're real, and we broadcast the good King James Bible programming. 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I'm Brother Ricky Cawther, and I serve as station manager here at WCOK, and I also serve as ministry director of these ministries and president of gospel broadcasting. 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
1: 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Thank you so much for tuning in. Now may God speak to us as we go back to Bethel. Amen. I'm glad I've got somebody to lean on. Everlasting arms, arms that cannot fail. So thankful we do have a God that we can call on in time of trouble, and He is a very present help during those times. Thank you for being here. As I've told, I was able to teach the greeters class a couple weeks ago or last week for the Bible college. You know, every time somebody comes through the door, they come for a reason. It may not be always the reason that we think, but they're there for a reason, and I hope what they see when they get here is the Lord Jesus. If they look at us, they're going to see a bunch of failures, a bunch of wretched people that just got saved by the grace of God. And I'm so thankful for people that want to point others to the Lord Jesus. That's who it's all about. So thank you for being here. But pray for those visitors downstairs and that the Lord would just help them and touch them. And I'm thankful for the opportunity to stand and preach yet again. I heard it said not long ago, a preacher made the statement, if it wasn't for preaching, nobody'd want a pastor. Pastoring can be difficult at times, and I'm learning that sometimes the hard way. I appreciate those that send out messages to me to encourage me, but preaching is what it's about, Brother Jason. I'm thankful for the opportunity to stand tonight and to preach, so I'd ask you to pray. As we look at Genesis chapter 26, the Lord, as I've studied through the thought of Bethel, how the Lord used the place of Bethel in a very special way, as I've studied through this, I've looked again at Genesis, not the first time, not the second time. This is several times I've looked through Genesis, but I'm so thankful you looked through it and some more things are there that you, maybe I noticed before, maybe I hadn't. I hadn't, maybe not wrote notes in my Bible when I saw something, but there's something here in Genesis chapter number 26 I want us to look at tonight. I know the Lord used it to help me in a great way, and I hope He'll help you with it. But Genesis chapter number 26. Now, I know we've been looking at Bethel, and on Sunday, we're a little further into Genesis with Jacob and what had happened with Jacob and Esau. And I know that's a lot of information I kind of threw out there, and I hope you got some application out of it. But here tonight, I believe there's some real good application in Genesis chapter number 26. When you find your place, please stand with me out of respect to reading the precious Word of God. Genesis chapter number 26, verse number 1. The Bible says, "And there was a famine in the land, beside the first famine that was in the days of Abraham, and Isaac went unto Abimelech, king of the Philistines, unto Gerar. And the Lord appeared unto him and said, Go not down into Egypt, dwell in the land which I shall tell thee of. Sojourn in this land, and I will be with thee, and I will bless thee. For unto thee and unto thy seed I will give all these countries, and I will perform the oath which I swear unto Abraham thy father. And I will make thy seed to multiply as the stars of heaven, and will give unto thy seed all these countries, and in thy seed shall all nations of the earth be blessed. Because that Abraham obeyed my voice, and kept my charge, my commandments, my statutes, and my laws. And Isaac dwelt in Gerar. And the men of the place asked him of his wife, and he said, She is my sister. For he feared to say, She is my wife, lest, said he, the men of the place should kill me for Rebekah, because she was fair to look upon. And it came to pass, when he had been there a long time, that Abimelech, king of the Philistines, looked out at a window and saw, and behold, Isaac was sporting with Rebekah, his wife. And Abimelech called Isaac and said, Behold, of a surety, she is thy wife. And how sayest thou, She is my sister? And Isaac said unto him, because I said, lest I die for her. And Abimelech said, what is this thou hast done unto us? One of the people might lightly have leaned with thy wife, and thou shouldest have brought guiltiness upon us, the wisdom there of Abimelech. And Abimelech charged all his people, saying, he that toucheth this man or his wife shall surely be put to death. Then Isaac sowed in that land and received in the same year 100-fold, and the Lord blessed him. And the man waxed great and went forward and grew until he became very great. For he had possession of the flocks and possession of herds and great store of servants. And the Philistines envied him. Let us pray. Heavenly Father, we come before you. Lord, we're thankful for yet another opportunity to come back to your house to preach your word, to gather together and look at the word of God that you've preserved and you've kept for us for all these years. Father, I pray, God, as we look into your word, I pray, God, your word would look back. And Father, I pray we wouldn't be as James talked about those that were hearers only and not doers of the word. But Father, I pray we'd be hearers of that which and doers of that which we hear. Father, I pray, God, that you'd speak to hearts. I believe with all my heart there's folks going through situations much like what Isaac is facing. Father, I pray that you'd speak to them. I pray, God, you'd guide my mouth, guide my mind, guide my lips, that I'd say nothing contrary or displeasing in your sight. But, Father, I pray it'd be your word that's heard. Father, I pray for the Arrows ministry and the children down there. I pray for the adults. God, there's parents that have never been a part of the Arrows ministry down there with children tonight. Lord, I pray, God, you'd minister to those moms, minister to those children. And I pray you'd do it all for your glory. Father, I pray you bless in this service, bless all the gospel preaching that will take place tonight all across the world. I pray, God, you get glory for it all, for we ask it in Jesus' name. Amen. You may be seated. Here in Genesis chapter number 26, as I was reading through this, there's some things that caught my attention. There's some obvious things, and I believe there's a little more subtle things that are there that you and I can gain a lot of insight and wisdom too. But in Genesis chapter 26, verse number 1, the Bible says, and there was a famine in the land beside the first famine that was in the days of Abraham. And Isaac went unto Abimelech, king of the Philistines, unto Gerar. Here we see that Isaac is in the land that God had promised to his father Abraham. I hope that you're familiar with the story. We've looked at it over the last couple months, how that God had called out Abraham and how Abraham had by faith followed God, and God had said, I'll bless you and I'm going to bless you that all the earth may be blessed because of you. That was God's plan from the beginning. But we see that in this land that Isaac is in, that God had promised to his father, the Bible says that there was a famine in that land. Isaac is experiencing a famine. Famines are severe, widespread lack of food causing mass starvation, extreme malnutrition with accompanying high death rates. And I would say this, if we were to consider, none of us have ever lived through a physical famine. None of us have ever experienced that. Modern grocery stores help us not to experience famine. Because if there's not food, if there's a shortage in one area, the grocery business in developed countries is able to move that. Brother Craig, you've drove all across the country. And Brother Craig hauled groceries at one point. And so that's how that we transport stuff. There's things leave from Western North Carolina and go groceries all the way to California. And so it doesn't matter. They can't grow those things in California. The modern grocery store chains are able to transport those goods. So we don't understand what it's like to go through that physical type of famine. And I've never not eaten because there was nothing to eat. I've never not eaten because there was nothing to eat. I may have not eaten because I was pouting. I may have not eaten because I was fasting. I may have not eaten because I didn't like what was there. But I've never not eaten because there was nothing to eat. Some of you may say, well, you grew up poor and you know a time that you had nothing to eat and how pitiful, how sad that that is. But the reason was not because of a famine in that situation. The reason was because of finances. That's why there was no food. But a famine is something that finances cannot fix. A famine is something finances cannot fix. Famines are the result of pestilence, flood, or drought. And there's no amount of money that can buy a famine away. The government's solution is always throw money. But if there's a famine, the government can't fly over enough cash to drop out of the air to cause the famine to go away. Money will not fix everything, and a famine is one of those situations. But just as Abraham has experienced a famine in Genesis chapter number 12, now his son Isaac is experiencing that same kind of famine. Notice it says, and there was a famine in the land beside the first famine that was in the days of Abraham. Isaac is experiencing the same kind of struggle that Abraham had experienced many years before that. This kind of goes against the health, wealth, and prosperity gospel message that's preached. Many people say you follow God and God's just going to bless you so much you're not going to be able to contain the blessings and everything's going to be wonderful. But we see here in the beginning when God was first telling people to walk by faith and obediently follow Him and He would bless them, that in the midst of their blessings they find themselves in a famine. Doesn't seem very blessed to me. But there's Isaac. Abraham had experienced it. Isaac has experienced it now. Why would God allow His people to find themselves in such situation? Even consider this. Why would God potentially even orchestrate such an event in the lives of His people? God either caused it. I don't believe in determinism, that God's predetermined everything that's going to happen. I believe we have the right to choose, and what we choose affects things. But I do believe there are things God is sovereign in, and there are specific things God allows and specific things that God does for a purpose in our lives. And we see this in Abraham experiencing a famine, and then Isaac experiencing a famine. In the middle of the blessings of God, they're experiencing a famine. Why? To show the rest of us what Matthew chapter 5, verse number 45 says, that ye may be the children of your Father which is in heaven, for He maketh His sun to rise on the evil and on the good, and sendeth rain on the just and the unjust. The Bible says, Jesus speaking in Matthew chapter 5, that it rains on the just and the unjust. We're seeing in the midst of Genesis chapter number 26 that God has blessed Isaac, but in the midst of the blessing, he's still experiencing a famine. There'll be some application as we get on through this, so please stay with me. Look in Genesis chapter 26, verse number 2. And the Lord appeared unto him and said, go not down into Egypt, dwell in the land which I shall tell thee of. I believe it was Isaac's first reaction to want to leave because of the famine. If you are to look back in Genesis chapter 12, what did Abram do in the midst of the famine? He continued on into the south and he went all the way into Egypt. To escape the famine, Abraham fled where God had met with him, trying to get away from the famine. And yet, I believe Isaac in his own body, his own inclination was to run. And I believe that's why God spoke to him and said, the Lord appeared unto him and said, go not down into Egypt. Why? Because he knew that's what your dad did. That's what you're going to be inclined to do in the midst of a famine. Remember, they're starving. You and I can't comprehend exactly what the famine was, but this was real. There's nothing to eat. And so the natural response would be to flee and to run. But God said to dwell in land which I shall tell thee of. The easiest thing for Isaac to have done is to run away. It's what his dad has done. But I wonder why, while he was in Egypt, his dad, how many more people potentially moved in. And this is something I considered as I was studying through this. We don't know how long that Abraham was in Egypt and he had left a place that God had given him to go to Egypt. But I can only imagine while he's in Egypt, there could have been other people moved into the land God had given him. Could it be that Isaac and that Jacob and the descendants of Abraham are going to have to fight battles with people
2: simply because Abram was disobedient and went to Egypt for a time period in his life when he should have just stayed where God had met with him and God had said, I'll bless thee. Have you considered that? Would you consider that maybe some of the battles that the children of Israel faced could have been the result of the time that

says to sojourn in this land. In other words, stay in this land. But notice the condition of staying in the land. Sojourn in this land and I will be with thee. God tells him, stay put. Don't go anywhere. Stay in this land. And in this land is where I'm going to be with you. He says to be still. It reminds me of the 46th Psalm in verse number 10. The Bible says, be still and know that I am God. You know, we as humans have the fight or flight mechanism. Some people love to fly and run away, and some people just love to fight. Have we got any fighters in here? There's some. I know you're fighters. I've seen you in situations before, and I know that the fight mechanism is what rears up. Then there's others, they always want to run. Well, that's what Isaac has to choose to do. Am I going to fly away or am I going to fight away? But God says just to be still and stay in this land and I will be with you. I believe that he's trying to teach Isaac that the promise is conditional on his obedience. 1 Samuel chapter 15 verse number 22 said, and Samuel said, hath the Lord as great delight in burnt offerings and sacrifices as in obeying the voice of the Lord? Behold, to obey is better than sacrifice, and to hearken than the fat of rams. Saul is wanting to sacrifice and make everything better. And Samuel calls him out and said, God's not interested in your sacrifice. He's interested in your obedience. That's what God's interested in. And here we see that God is telling Isaac in verse number 3, if you'll stay where you're at, I'll bless you. If you'll sojourn in this land, I will bless you. You know, as I was looking over this, I considered the thought of Hebrews chapter 13, verse number 5 mentions this. As Jesus had said, I'll never leave thee nor forsake thee. And how sad it is, many of us, we walk through our lives knowing, well, I'm saved. He said he'd never leave me nor forsake me. And we think we can sojourn in any so land we choose, but he'll be with us. I believe that he will be with us if you're truly born again. But a person that can sojourn in any land that they want to, and they don't recognize the chastisement of God in their lives, I believe they've never truly been born again. Matter of fact, I believe our churches are full of people on Sunday mornings that have truly never been born again. Why? Because they think, well, he won't leave me. I can live like the devil. I can live like hell on earth, but he'll never leave me. He's never been with you if you can live that way. God is trying to set the stage that obedience is better than sacrifice. All of us fall short of the glory of God. I fall short each and every day, and I recognize that in my own life. But God is teaching the concept and the principle that if you'll be obedient, I'll bless you. Now, but Isaac is in the blessings of God and experiencing a famine. I mean, this just doesn't make sense to our carnal minds and what we can understand. But notice in verse number 4, and I will make thy seed to multiply as the stars of heaven, and will give unto thy seed all these countries, and in thy seed shall all the nations of the earth be blessed. Verse 5, because that Abraham obeyed my voice and kept my charge, my commandments, my statutes, and my law. Here, Isaac, God is trying to explain to Isaac how that the blessing is hand in hand related to the obedience of Abraham. And he said, I'm going to bless you because Abraham obeyed my voice. Brother Craig, when I read these things, I ponder my own life. Will my children be blessed simply because me as their dad obeyed the voice of God in my own life? Abram wasn't a perfect man, but Abram was a man that walked by faith, and God put Abraham to the test like nobody else had been put to the test. And because he passed the test in the heat of the moment, God blessed him. And he says, because that Abraham obeyed my voice. I look back.

0: back through some of my lineage, and I can go back, and Callaway's name means something special in my life, in my family, in my mind, because of my ancestors that named Callaway. But Brother Craig, I was looking, Callaway wanted to look at it last night, and we're looking on the internet about graves and different things, and I recognized that in that line, there have been so many preachers. Matter of fact, I'm trying to see if to connect some dots. I'm the fifth Blevins to be the pastor of this church. The fifth Blevins. Of all the preachers. And sometimes, Brother Jason, I look in my own life and I think that I'm reaping the faithfulness of men I've never saw before. I can read of testimonies about them, but I can see that maybe God's hand of blessing has been upon me simply because in their time of testing, in their time of trial, in their time of famine, in their time when they wanted to run, they wanted to fly, they wanted to fight, they just stood faithful in the midst of their time of testing. And so I recognize in my own life, in my times of testing, in your times of testing, could it be that God will honor our faithfulness to the generations to come simply because in the heat of the moment, we just remain faithful to God. Some of you can look back and you can say, I can't tell you one ancestor I've got that was godly. Be the ancestor for your kids. Be the ancestor that your kids can go back to and say, let me tell you about this grandma, this grandpa that lived for God and everything changed. But here Isaac, in the midst of the blessings, he's experiencing the famine. But notice what verse number 6 says. And Isaac dwelt in Gerar. Isaac stayed. He heard the word of God. In the midst of the famine, he understood that the conditional promise of blessing because of the obedience of his father, and Isaac stayed put during the famine. Let's look at verse number 7. Now for some of you, you read this and you may have thought, oh my goodness gracious. The men of the place asked him of his wife, and he said, she is my sister. For he feared to say, she is my wife, lest he said he, the men of the place should kill me for Rebecca. Here we see Isaac. If you were to look back in Genesis chapter 12, what did Abram do? When he goes to Egypt in the midst of a famine, they say, who is she? He said, she's my sister. Isaac, bold-faced, lied. Why did he lie? Same reason sometimes you and I do. He was afraid. See, he had the word of God. God had specifically appeared to him and spoke to him and said, listen, I'm going to bless you. I'm going to bless your seed. I'm going to bless the whole world with what I'm going to do in your life. But just in the next moment, what happened? Fear. Fear is a factor.
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2: The current temperature, 68 degrees.

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0: 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I'm Brother Ricky Cawthorn, and I welcome you to today's Gospel Pulpit radio broadcast. 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

And I welcome you to the Gospel Pulpit for this Saturday, May the 16th and Sunday, May the 17th. I praise the Lord for being back on radio again today. 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So we stay very busy for the Lord. I'll do the work of an evangelist, preach in churches, wherever I'm asked to preach, preach missions conferences, prayer conferences, revival meetings, whatever the Lord has for me to do, I try to do it. Now, I want to say that I need your prayers in these days, that God would just help us as we go forward with the work of the Lord here. And I'll try to let you know something here in a couple of weeks about how our Reaching America with the Gospel project ended up. 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Boy, a lot of people gave to that, and I praise the Lord for it. I was asking 1,000 people in the listening area to give $10 per month or $120 to help us take some new stations on. And we actually got to go on there in Omaha, and then we're looking at another station we're hoping to get to go on. Again, this week, I say to you at KLNG in Omaha, Nebraska, that's our newest station, and I'd love to have somebody write me or email me from that area, comments@gbiradio.org. That's comments@gbiradio.org. Or you can write us. We'd be glad to have a card or letter from any of our stations. We'll be glad to have you. GBI, Post Office Box 797, Dobson, North Carolina, 27017. Our Father, I pray you'll bless our broadcast this weekend. Bless this Lord's Day. Help every preacher, pastor, missionary, evangelist that stands for your glory. Have your will your way. Do all that is needed. In Jesus' name I pray. Amen. Now we're in message number 41. This is Three Arrows, Part 2, talking about David and Jonathan. Let's go back to message number 41 now on the life of David. Now, Saul was going against God right here again. Saul knew that his kingdom had come to an end. Samuel, the prophet, already told him, your kingdom's over, Saul. And he just couldn't take no prayer. You know what he was doing? He was trying to do it in the flesh. And that's what a lot of people are doing in the flesh. Amen. You know, I could say a lot of things here, but a lot of churches are operating in the flesh today. They're going to have who they want for pastor, and it don't matter about the will of God. It's going to be political. I hate to see the political scene take over our churches, and unfortunately it has done that. And a lot of it I blame some of the, and I don't want to say anything I shouldn't say, but a lot of that, the older preachers push some of it too, but I think we still got some older men that love God, know the power of God. I think we still got some young men that know God and know the power of God. But let's lay down the political stuff, amen. When God says it, let's just believe what God says. But Saul could not believe that. He couldn't understand it. 1 Samuel 15:27, and as Samuel turned about to go away, this is when Saul disobeyed him about Amalek, he laid hold upon the skirt of his mantle. Now, Saul laid hold on Samuel's mantle. By the way, that could have been a death sentence right there, because Samuel was a man of God. And it rent. He laid hold of his mantle, it rent. Verse number 28, and Samuel said unto him, the Lord hath rent the kingdom of Israel from thee this day, and hath given it to a neighbor of thine that is better than thee. Now, God was just taking time getting David to where he needed to be. But David was going to be the next king, and Saul just couldn't face that. Saul was trying to go against. Saul knew what Samuel had said to him. But Saul was trying his best to make Jonathan king, and Jonathan wasn't doing anything to help that because Jonathan loved David. And Jonathan knew, and Jonathan, and I believe this, I don't believe the house of Jonathan would have been saved had Jonathan not submitted to the will of God. Remember back when Jonathan gave him his armor and his robe and all that, and he submitted to the idea of David being king. Now, Jonathan was next in line, but Jonathan gave it up. And God, by the way, if God ain't for you, you won't do it. You say, well, preacher, how in the world have you stayed in the ministry all these years, God? You see, man can't do anything for you or against you if God is for you. Now, man can hurt you. Man can hinder you. But God will bring you out just like he did David if you stay with the Lord. The secret is to stay with God. The secret is to never get bitter. The secret is to never fight back.
David didn't fight Saul at all, not one time. Did David ever try to fight Saul? Not one time. David just went on, did what he could do. Now, look at verse number 32, 1 Samuel chapter number 20, verse number 32. And Jonathan answered Saul his father and said unto him, wherefore shall he be slain? What hath he done? Verse number 33, and Saul cast a javelin at him to smite him, whereby Jonathan knew that it was determined of his father to slay David. Now, here we go. I mean, Jonathan said, why? Well, what's he done? And then here goes Saul. Boy, he's handy with that javelin, ain't he? He already threw it at David. Now he's throwing it at Jonathan. And some commentary writer, one I was reading after, he thinks that Saul was trying to kill Jonathan. Well, Saul was angry enough to. You know, you can be saved to get angry enough to kill somebody. Did you know that? I heard about a preacher. He actually killed somebody. I heard about that. You say, oh, now, preacher, that can't happen. Well, you better read your Bible. You better read your Bible. Amen. Let me tell you something, brother. You can get out of the will of God. God said you can get so far back that you forgot you was even purged from your old sins. Now, listen, you say, well, the old man's dead. That old man get up off that altar every morning. You got to crucify him every day. You better be careful, my friend. Amen. What you say. And so here's Saul. He's a very wicked man. God's took his hand off of Saul, and now he throws a javelin at his own son. That's pretty bad right there. Amen. It's pretty bad. By the way, I'm just going to throw this in. I believe God wants me to. You daddies, you ought to be careful how you handle your children. God don't want you slapping them all over the house and beating them upside the head. I got no respect for people like that. Amen. You ought to correct people the right way. Amen. You ought to correct people the right way. We live in a society when our anger and our self-control is gone in this day and hour. Our self-control among the church people is gone in this day and hour. We've raised kids. You know, I do not drive. But I ride almost every day of my life. I ride on interstate highways almost every day of my life. And I have seen over the past few years a change in the way people drive up and down the highway. Now let me tell you why that is. People have no character anymore. Not too many months ago, me and my wife got on the own route to come to the office, and there was a big old truck that would not let us in the highway, and we had to take the next exit and go right off the ramp. We couldn't even go up the interstate. I mean, we never got on the interstate. Went from one ramp to the other. Why? Because some truck wouldn't let us in there. Now, brother, people today, and I'm not against truckers. There are good truckers out there. Listen to me. Thank you for listening. But I'm just simply telling you, people, you ever seen anybody in a car go up an interstate? And he's just weaving in and out. He's passing everybody on the road, and he ain't getting anywhere. Here comes construction zone. He's sitting there. Now, I'll tell you what you're doing, fella. You're fixing up to get yourself killed. Amen. One of these days, you won't be able to weave in and out of cars. One of these days, if you don't get killed, you're going to hit somebody and kill some family or kill some kids or something. There's no sense you driving that way. You don't have to drive 70 mile an hour every place you go. You ain't in that big a hurry. Slow down in life, brother. Slow down in life. Amen. You don't have to be king of the road. Slow down a little bit. You say, preacher, I don't like that preaching. Well, the Lord told me to put it in there, so I think it'll help you. Amen. Now here, Jonathan knew the truth. Jonathan knew that it was just about, I mean, in other words, Jonathan had a problem understanding that his daddy was really going to kill David. When that javelin come whistling by him, I think it woke him up. And Jonathan realized right then that, okay, this thing is going to happen now. Or it's going to try to happen. Daddy's really going to try to kill him. And so I believe that set the stage. All right, now verse number 34. So Jonathan arose from the table in fierce anger and did eat no meat the second day of the month. For he was grieved for David, because his father had done him shame. Now, Jonathan was angry for the right reasons. Jonathan was angry. I mean, Jonathan was just doing what was right. He was just taking up for David. No doubt, I think when Saul started out, he probably raised Jonathan right. I think he did. I think he did. And I think Jonathan seen a change in his daddy. And so now, Jonathan is just upholding David because David's a righteous man. And now, boy, I tell you what, it's on. Saul hates him and Saul wants him killed. And so Jonathan has a right to be angry about it. And Jonathan loved David. And we go get into that. Jonathan loved him. But now Jonathan was angry for the right reason. Now, let me say this. Saul was against David without a cause. Saul had no cause to be against David. I mean, God had already spoken. And brother, it ain't what you think ought to be done, but Saul loved power.
Saul loved, no doubt, the money of that day. Saul loved the prestige of that day. He's going to hang on to that power as long as he could. He's going to try to make his family hang on as long as he could. But I tell you something, you'll not go anywhere without God. The Bible said in the book of John, chapter number 15, without me, ye can do nothing. Now, you're not going to do anything without God. You may think you will, but you won't. You can't do anything without God. God's our strength. Amen. Now, the shame Saul caused Jonathan. Verse number 34, the Bible said in verse number 34, for he was grieved for David because his father had caused him, shame. Now, I'm going to stop right here and say something to you fathers. I'm going to say something from personal experience. You fathers ought to be careful how you treat your children. You know, downing your child all the time and telling him how sorry he is not going to help him. Did you know that? Why, you sorry, low down heathen, you won't do anything. That's not going to help that kid. You ought to take some interest in your kid. You ought to try to help him. By the way, daddy, you ought to teach your child to work. Amen. You got to teach him how to mow the yard. You got to teach him how to trim the grass. You got to give him some responsibility. Don't let him sit around all day drinking lemonade and playing on the phone. Amen. If he lives at home, give him some responsibility. Let him pay his bills. You say, well, preacher, he's my baby. At 40-year-old, he shouldn't be your baby. Amen. And I've said this before. I love my mama, love my daddy. I think they did me a discredit letting me live at home too long. And I did try to help with some things at home, but still. Let me say this to you. A man's got to make a life for himself. Amen. And these kids need to be taught. And fathers, you need to be careful in public. What you say about your wife and what you say about your children in public, you need to be careful. You see, I think that was part of the reason in our home. My daddy caused so much trouble in our home against my mama, against us. He's just against somebody every day. And you know what it boiled down to? Daddy was saved. He is out of the will of God. He said God called him to preach in 1956. And if God did call him to preach, he sure did ruin all his life and made a mess of his life, made a mess of his family, and just ruined everything. When he could have had everything, why in the world wouldn't you just submit to God? You fathers better be careful. Now, Ephesians 6:4 is still in the Bible. You see, we like to preach on the children, but what about the fathers? And you fathers, provoke not your children to wrath, but bring them up in the nurture and admonition of the Lord. That means you are to give them the training, the provision, the learning, the education. That don't mean that you're just to swing the hickory switch all the time. Daddy said, I'll show them what I'll do. I'll beat them to a pulp. No, you don't do that. There are times that you correct a child. The Bible put that in there. There's also times you can just speak to a child. You know that? There's sometimes that you can, sometimes my daddy just kind of spoke to me and talked to me. He didn't grab a switch every time I did something wrong. Now, my daddy was a good daddy. He had his faults, but overall, daddy was a good daddy, and daddy tried to help me, but there's some things he did wrong. There's some things I did wrong. But you know, if you're a father today, you need to be careful, and you need to not provoke your children. And here's all these dignitaries sitting around. They're having meat, new moon, joyful festival. You ever seen anybody mess up something? I mean, it's a joyful festival. All of a sudden, here's Saul. He just pitches a fit, grabs a javelin at the table. First of all, what's he doing with that javelin at the table? I mean, he's a king. He's supposed to be having men protect him. Why would you bring a javelin to the table? You're not a big man. I want to say this to you now. If you carry a gun, that's your business. But carrying a gun on your side don't make you a big man. I want you to understand that. You say, well, I'm a big man. I got a gun on my side. Don't make you a big man. What makes you a big man is what's in your heart. Amen. You can carry a gun on your side and be wicked in your heart. Do you know that? You can carry a gun on your side and be lost without God. Die and go to hell without God. You can carry a gun on your side and be mean to your family. You can carry a gun on your side and be bitter. Even though Saul had that giant, he thought he made him a big man. You know, some of these fellas, I tell you what your problem is, you got too much pride. I mean, you know, if you could buy you for what you're worth and sell you for what you think you're worth, you know, you'd be all right. But here's the deal. Saul just wrecked everything. Fussing Jonathan out, calling his mother names, and I mean just throwing the javelin at him and pitching a fit and, you can imagine what happened right there. And there's Jonathan, amen. Poor fella, he just gets up and leaves. And boy, I tell you what. Now, we notice verse number 35. And it came to pass in the morning that Jonathan went out into the field at the time appointed with David and a little lad with him. Now, Jonathan knew that this thing was over now.
And they had a thing worked out to where wherever these arrows fell was going to tell David the story. And now here's Jonathan takes a little lad with him. And that little lad is used of God. And Jonathan kept his word to David. The Bible said in verse number 35, and it came to pass in the morning that Jonathan went out into the field at the time appointed. Now, I could stop right there. There's a little lesson right there. You ought to keep your appointments if possible. I know that sometimes in our lives that things get where you can't keep your appointments, and maybe sometimes you have to break something. But if you give a man your word that you're going to be there at 10 o'clock, you ought to be there at 5 till. You ever seen people say, I'll be there at 8 o'clock and 8:30, they're still not there. Well, I got held up. That's the oldest excuse in the book, friend. Everybody's busy. Everybody gets held up, you know. We need to be on time. I need to be on time. You need to be on time. Amen. We need to do what's right. Amen. We

You say, I'll stick with you. You stick with him until somebody else better comes along. You stick with her, lady, until somebody else comes along that would profit you more. You know, people today just use people for what they can get out of them. I'm leery of people that call me only when they need something. There are people that call me sometimes, and they only call when they need something out of me. They never text me. They never say, God bless you, brother, very much. But, boy, when they need something, they'll ring my phone, you know. Now, I'm going to say something. That ain't a real friend. A friend that will use you is not a friend. Did you know that? But a friend is somebody that will love you. And Jonathan loved David. David loved Jonathan. And that was a good relationship. It was not some immoral relationship. And we'll get to that. But these two really loved each other. And so Jonathan kept his word. God give us some men. God give us some preachers that will keep their word. God give us some ladies that will keep their word. God give us some young people that will keep their word. God give us some people that will keep our word. You know what? Sometimes I have made a promise to somebody and to my own hurt. And sometimes my old tongue gets so long, I make promises I can't even keep. And I'm trying to quit doing that. Don't make a promise you can't keep. Now look at verse number 36. 1 Samuel 20, verse number 36. The Bible said, and he said unto his lad, run, find out now the arrows which I shoot. And as the lad ran, he shot an arrow beyond him. Here's the thoughts of the message, verse 37. And when the lad was come to the place of the arrow which Jonathan had shot, Jonathan cried after the lad and said, is not the arrow beyond thee? Verse number 38, and Jonathan cried after the lad, make speed, haste, stay not. And Jonathan's lad gathered up the arrows and came to his master. Now, let me say this to you. By the shooting of these arrows, Jonathan had the bad news to give to David by the shooting of him. These David's sitting there watching, and David knew which way these arrows would go. Jonathan had to break the bad news to David. Now, I'm just going to say this to you. There comes a time when you have to tell people the truth. Now, I don't think Jonathan really wanted to tell David the truth here. I mean, if it had been any other way, I don't think he wanted to tell David, it's over. You're going to have to run for your life. I don't think he wants to. But I say this to you. If you're a real friend, you'll tell people the truth. I know people today that are letting people get in all kind of messes because their friends won't tell them the truth. It's not my place to go out and tell everybody the truth. But if I'm friends with you, it is my place to tell you the truth. I've had to tell a few people the truth a few times. I told you another message. I got a phone call. A man told me the truth. It woke me up. And I've had to do that to a few people myself. And let me tell you something, brother. It's not a joyful thing to have to stand and tell people the truth. Proverbs 27:5 says open rebuke is better than secret love. Somebody that loves you, they're not being critical sometimes when they tell you the truth. Verse number 39, but the lad knew not anything. Only Jonathan and David knew the matter. Now, you know what Jonathan did? He kept the secret from the lad. And first of all, that was a secret for David's safety. The lad didn't need to know anything. But God give us some people that will keep our mouth shut about some things too. Amen. Why some folks' tongue is so long, they can sit in the living room, lick a frying pan in the kitchen when it comes to church problems. Amen. And keeping things in proper order sometimes will keep down an argument in the church. You know, we're to have integrity in the church. Did you know that? Well, if you're having a deacon's meeting, amen, the deacons ought to meet and discuss the business of the church. Amen. Without it getting all over the church until it's appropriate time. You say, well, I'm a member of the church. I think I ought to know everything. No, there's some things you need to wait on. There's some things you need to wait on. You don't have to know everything all the time. There's some things that just people just live on the phone and now social media just to learn all they can about things. Amen. You better be careful about that. Now, here Jonathan was wise not to tell the lad anything because it was David's safety. And also, as I said, we should keep our mouth shut sometimes. Amen. I'm going to say this. We ought to keep our mouth shut, especially where children are around. That lad didn't need to know anything about David and Jonathan. He didn't need to know that. That might impact him growing up if he found out how mean Saul really was. He didn't need to know all that. I don't have time to tell you the story, but there was a lady in school. It was one of my teachers. She was having some church trouble, and I picked up on it, and boy, I was questioning her about it, and she wouldn't tell me nothing. It made me mad, but she is right. She is right. She didn't need to tell me. I didn't need to know about that. Proverbs 11:13 says, a talebearer revealeth secrets, but he...

0: that is of a faithful spirit concealeth the matter. Now, let's look at verse number 40. The Bible said, and Jonathan gave his artillery unto his lad, and said unto him, go, carry them to the city. And then verse number 41, the Bible says, and as soon as the lad was gone, David arose out of a place toward the south, and fell on his face to the ground, and bowed himself three times. And they kissed one another, and wept one with another, until David exceeded. Now, I'm going to stop right here and say this, because some people have used this to say that this is an immoral relationship. That is not what the Bible is talking about here. When it's talking about that they wept, they were friends, they were close, they loved each other. And as they wept, my friend, David, what that means by David exceeding, it means that David wept more than Jonathan. I mean, David loved the kingdom. David loved Israel. David was a patriot. David was a real man. Now, these men were not doing any kind of immoral relationship. They had a great friendship. Back in those days in the East, they greeted each other with kisses. That's the way they did it. Now, amen. So I just want to point that out. Now look at verse number 42. And Jonathan said to David, go in peace. For as much as we have sworn both of us in the name of the Lord, saying, the Lord be between me and thee, and between my seed and thy seed forever. And he arose and departed, and Jonathan went into the city. Now, they never see each other again but one more time. And Jonathan went his way. And Jonathan encouraged David. He would do it one more time in the book of 1 Samuel 23:16. And the Bible said, and Jonathan, Saul's son, arose and went to David into the wood and strengthened his hand in God. Now, that was the last time, one of the last times they'd ever see each other. And now David would go down a trail of heartache as we begin to study now in the next chapters. David's destiny would be to run from Saul for several years, and God would protect David, but David would have to be on the run. I want to close with these thoughts right here in 1 Samuel 20 and verse number 19. I want to go back to verse number 19 and read this. And when when thou hast stayed 3 days, the Bible said, then thou shalt go down quickly and come to the place where thou didst hide thyself when the business was in hand, and shall remain by the stone easel. Now, the stone easel meant separation, or a separating. Now, here, David was getting ready to be separated from three very great things in his life, as one commentary writer said, and I want to give you these three things in closing today. Now, as we see that David would suffer a lot of heartache. And I'm going to say this. Sometimes God separates us from the very things in life that we love most. And then he reunites us later. I heard a man the other day telling about how in college that he had to give his girlfriend up because it was getting in the way of his studying. And he broke up with her. And later in life, they end up getting married, been married for many years now. And sometimes God does that. Sometimes God will separate you. Sometimes God will put the very things to see what you will do. God knows what you'll do. But I'll give you three things that David was separated from in closing. First of all, David was separated from his friends, Jonathan. David would not see Jonathan but one more time. Now, David loved Jonathan. In Jonathan's eulogy, David said, thy love, Jonathan, was better than the love of women. David loved Jonathan in some kind of way. And it was not an immoral way, but it was some kind of way even better than his wives. I mean, him and Jonathan were buddies, and he was separated from his friends. Now, friends mean a lot, don't they? And I don't ever want to be separated from my friends. I love friends. I'm glad I've got friends. I want to leave this life with some friends. Amen. I hope I do. And then I want to say that David was separated from his family. Now, did you know that David even had to get the king of Moab to look after Mr. Jesse and Miss Jesse? I mean, Saul would have killed him. Amen? He would have killed him. And so David had to get the king of Moab to go look after his family. And you can read that in 1 Samuel 23:3. And David went thence to Mizpah of Moab, and he said unto the king of Moab, let my father and my mother I pray thee come forth and be with thee until I know what God will do for me. I mean, David got separated from his own family, didn't know if he'd ever see his family again. Well, this was a hard day for David. This was one of the saddest days in David's life. But I think the third thing that David missed the most, he got separated from his faith. Now, God gave Israel three things. God gave them the land, they defiled it. God gave them the law, they forsook it. God gave them the Lord, they crucified him. But David got separated from his faith. Now, later in the chapters of 1 Samuel, David echoes this to Saul. And David tells Saul something here that's very sad. I'm going to get the verse over here. I want to read it to you. I want to read you this verse of Scripture in closing here, if I can. In 1 Samuel 26 and verse number 19. Now, David is talking to Saul. Now, therefore, I pray thee, let my lord the king hear the words of his servant. If the Lord hath stirred thee up against me, let him accept an offering. In other words, if I've done something wrong, let's get this thing right. Let's have an offering. But if they be the children of men, cursed be they before the Lord. I believe here that some other men were involved to keep David off the throne. I believe that. I really believe that. I believe they stirred Saul up. He said this, for they have driven me out this day from abiding in the inheritance of the Lord, saying, go serve other gods. Now, remember in Psalm 19, well, friend, I come to the end of our radio broadcast for this Saturday, May the 16th, Sunday, May the 17th. It has been a great joy to bring you this messages, and I praise the Lord for what God is doing. Now, I'm looking forward to next week. Amen. So I hope you'll have a friend and neighbor listening and tell them we're on right here. 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God bless you, and I hope you'll tune us in again next week. Jesus. 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
3: The current temperature, 68 degrees.
0: We would like to recognize our Radio Day sponsor for this Saturday, May the 16th. 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
2: 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This week's message will be over in John chapter number 3, starting off in verse number 3. And in verse number 3 it says, "And Jesus answered and said unto him, Verily, verily, I say unto thee, except a man be born again, he cannot see the kingdom of God. Nicodemus saith unto him, How can a man be born when he is old? Can he enter the second time into his mother's womb and be born? Jesus answered, Verily, verily, I say unto thee, except a man be born of water and of the Spirit, he cannot enter into the kingdom of God. That which is born of the flesh is flesh, and that which is born of the Spirit is spirit. Marvel not that I say unto thee, ye must be born again." And we'll stop right there. And in these couple of verses I was just read, Jesus is talking to Nicodemus here. And if we look back in verse number 1, it says, "There was a man of the Pharisees named Nicodemus," which is, and it says, "a ruler of the Jews." In which it says that, you know, he is a ruler of the Jews. So he is a ranking person. He knows a lot. And you know, he came to Jesus and he was talking to Jesus here. And Jesus was telling him that you must be born again. As it says in verse number 3, it says, "Verily, verily, I say unto thee, except a man be born again, he cannot see the kingdom of God." So, you know, Jesus made it very clear here, you know, in his word that, you know, a man cannot enter into the kingdom of God unless they are being born again. And being born again is being saved by the grace of God alone and trusting and believing and trusting in Jesus and him saving you by his grace and making you born again. Because the born again process is by God and not ourselves. And it says in verse number 5, it says, "Verily, verily, I say unto thee, except a man be born of water and of the Spirit, he cannot enter into the kingdom of God." So Jesus is saying that, yes, you must be born of the water and of the Spirit in order to see the king, in order to enter into the kingdom of God, which is heaven. And the being born of water is what every man, woman, boy, girl, child, whatever that is alive today has experienced. Because being born of the water is the physical birth into this world, the conception, the birthing process. That is the born of water. Now, the born of the Spirit is something that's only a saved, born-again child of God can experience. And the born of the Spirit is being saved by God's grace and the Holy Spirit and the Lord Jesus moving into your heart. See, you know, this world wants to get it, you know, a different way. They want to enter into the kingdom of God a different way. They want to go through by man's works, by man's will, and by man's way, but not by the will and the way of the Father, which is through and by the Son of God. You know, people on this world today want to try to get it, try to make their own way into heaven. They want to try to make their own way into the kingdom of God. They want to try to make it on their own, but they can't. You can try everything you want, but if you haven't been born again, born of the Spirit, born again, you cannot enter into the kingdom of God. Verse number 3 in John 3 says that very clearly. "That verily, verily, I say unto thee." And this is Jesus talking here. And he says, "Except a man be born again, he cannot see the kingdom of God." So if you haven't been born again, God makes it very clear. You can't see the kingdom of God. And there's only one or two places that you'll be going when you leave this walk of life, and that's heaven or hell. The kingdom of God or hell. And if you haven't been born again, the Word of God makes it clear that You will not see. You will not even see the kingdom of God. You won't even see it. Because, yeah, like the rich man, it says in hell he lifted up his eyes. As soon as he died, he lifted up his eyes in hell. Because that's what God has made. He made a way for us to be forgiven, for us to have forgiveness. And that's being born again by the blood of Christ, being born again of the Spirit. And being born of the Spirit, and that Spirit saves our soul with the blood of Christ that God shed on the cross at Calvary for us, through and by His only begotten Son, Jesus Christ. So if we go down to John 3:16, it says, "For God so loved the world that He gave His only begotten Son, that whosoever believeth in Him should not perish, but have everlasting life." It says in John 3:17, "For God sent not His Son into the world to condemn the world, but that the world through Him might be saved." That they might be saved. God gave His only Son for you, so that you could have a chance of eternal life through and by Him, through and by His only begotten Son forgiving you. And shedding His blood for your sins. See, Jesus died on the cross at Calvary, not for one man, not for a group of people, but He died on the cross at Calvary, as it says in John 3:16, for whosoever. That means anyone, everyone He died for. Now, God made it clear that He gave His only begotten Son for whosoever that believeth in Him should not perish, but have everlasting life. But God made it clear that we must be born again by the blood and have faith and hope and trust in a Jesus that saves our soul. See, being born again, you know, being born of the water, we had no control in that. Not a single person alive today has ever had control over their own birth. We get born, we have no control over it. When we're born of the water, we have no control. We have no control over being born of the water. When we get born, we come into this earth, we have no control over it. We're just there, and we have no control over the whole entire process. And being born again, being saved by God's grace, we also have no control over the process of getting saved. Because we're saved by grace alone. We're not saved by our own works. We're not saved by what we've done. And we're not saved by anything that we could ever do. We're saved by God's grace. And that grace is through the faith and trust into Jesus that we get saved. When I was in a Sunday school room when I was young, around the 10 to 12 age range, somewhere in there, I got born again. And I got saved by the grace of God alone. Because one day in a Sunday school room, the Lord had came by my way, showed me I was lost, showed me I was a sinner, showed me that I was dying and going to hell. Yes, before that day, I had been under conviction for a little while then. But there in that Sunday school room, it became personal into my heart that I was not right, that I was a lost sinner dying, going to the pits of hell there that day. But God's mercy and God's grace stepped in there that day, and He applied the blood of Christ to my heart. And I hope that you can have a day today that you can take yourself back to and say, God saved my soul by His grace, and because of the blood that Jesus shed on the cross of Calvary, He saved my soul with, and I've been redeemed and saved by His blood alone. I hope you can say that today too. But when the Lord came by my way there that day, not only did He show me I was lost, not only did He show me I was dying and going to hell for my sins, not only did He show me the state and condition that I was in, but He made me realize that I was lost. And in order to be saved, you must realize you're lost. You got to be lost in order to be saved. You got to be lost in order to be found. You can't get saved without realizing you're lost. folks. And when you realize you're lost, you realize it, and God shows you it, and the Holy Spirit is convicting your heart. In your heart, you got the Holy Spirit, holy power of the Holy Spirit convicting you in your heart. That's the time God's drawing you to Jesus. We can't go to Jesus on our own. We got to be drawn by the Father. And when we get drawn by the Father, it says He will no wise cast us out. He will no wise cast us away. And when we come to Him under conviction, knowing we're lost, showing us that our lost state, showing us that we need to be saved, need to be born again, He saves us by His grace, and He puts the Holy Spirit into our hearts when we get saved. And that Holy Spirit that moves in is us being born again by His grace, because it says that when we are born of the Spirit, we're born again. It says that except a man be born of water and of the Spirit, he cannot enter into the kingdom of God. So when we get born of the Spirit, that's the saving grace that God puts into us. That's what He does to our hearts. He moves right on in. By the blood He cleanses us, and by the Spirit He puts inside of us, that is the Holy Spirit and the Lord Jesus inside of our hearts today. And I'm so thankful that the Lord Jesus resides in my heart and is on the right hand of the Father for me, and He put His Holy Spirit in my heart. And I thank the Lord for residing with me and being with me forever. And yes, I know the Lord Jesus is on the right hand of the Father, but His blood's in my heart, and He moved into my heart there that day in that Sunday school room by His Holy Spirit being in my heart. And I know the Lord's with me, and I thank the Lord for being with me, and He'll never leave me. And if you're saved and been born again, He'll never leave you either. He put His Holy Spirit in your heart, saved you into the day of redemption, and we're saved forevermore, and we'll never be lost, and we'll never die and go to hell. When we get born again, we're saved forever in eternity. And I hope that today you can go back to a day that the Lord is convicting you and made you born again, saved your soul. Because that's the only way, folks. That's the only way, is through Him by the blood shed at the cross of Calvary. That by God's grace alone that He moves in. It says in John 3:16 that for God so loved the world. He loved us so much He sent His only Son for us. That He gave His only begotten Son, that whosoever believeth in Him should not perish but have everlasting life. If we believe and trust Him and call upon His name, it says He saves us. It says shall be saved. And when He saves us, He puts His Holy Spirit in our hearts, cleanses us by the blood, makes us redeemed forevermore, and cleanses us and washes our sins all away. And He puts His Holy Spirit into our heart, and He resides in our hearts forevermore, and He has us in His hand, in His hand. See, when you're lost, you don't have the Spirit with you. You don't have the Spirit with you when you're lost. But when you get saved and born again, you got the Spirit with you. God's with you, and He's in your heart by the Holy Spirit. The Lord Jesus is with me. And I thank you all for listening today. And I hope that the Lord has saved your soul, and you can take you back to that one day the Lord convicted you and drawed you under conviction, and you surrendered to Him and you came to Him. Because I thank the Lord for there that day in that Sunday school room, that the Lord gave me a choice. He said, come to me or you're going to go die and go to hell. But the Lord, by His grace, it gave me the opportunity to come to Him. He convicted me, showed me I was lost, and I came to Him. And the Lord did the rest. The Lord did the saving. The Lord did the redeeming. The Lord did the saving by His grace alone, and He made me right. I'm not right by anything that I did or anything that I said or anything that I thought. I've been born again and saved by the grace of God alone. Alone by Him. He did it all. He saved me. He made me born again. He made me born of the Spirit. He put His Spirit inside me. He washed me in the blood of Calvary. He died on the cross for me. He did it all. He did it. He did it. He did it. Well, I didn't do it. He did it. And that's it, folks. That's all. He did it all. It says, for God so loved the world that He gave His only begotten Son, that whosoever should believe in Him should not perish but have everlasting life. He did it all. He did it all. And that's all we got, is the faith and hope and trust in Jesus Christ and His Word alone, that He made me born again because He changed my heart there that day in the Sunday school room. And I know He moved in because He changed me. He gave me peace and joy in my heart. and my heart has had him ever since. And there that day in that Sunday school room, he gave me peace. He washed away all my sins and made me right. And I hope that you can say the same thing today. And if you're lost, Jesus loves you. Trust and believe in him and follow him and be born again. Thank you all for listening.
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2: Hello and welcome to the One More Time radio broadcast. And this is Brother Christopher Cox, and it's good to be on WCOK once again. And I thank God for another opportunity and another privilege. I do want to make mention of something before go Lord in prayer. Amen. Now I own and operate a internet radio station called Lift Him Up Radio Network. And you can type that in on Google or any search engine and pull it up, amen. And I do want to say that we'll be having a share-a-thon the last 3 days of October, and any help's appreciated, amen. And I do want to say this, Brother Ricky Coffin will be preaching Preacher's Hour for me on the 28th of October at 3 p.m. on the station. Amen. And so you make sure to tune in for that. Now let's go, Lord, in prayer and ask God's blessings today. Dear God, to come to you, Lord, this afternoon. I pray, Lord, that you would touch and you would help, God, that what you just showed us a little bit ago, dear God, your word about this, oh God, help it to be a help to my people, dear God, in touch. Lord, I pray, Lord, but most of all, you'd save the lost wherever they may be. In Jesus' name I pray. Amen and amen. Well, back over here in 1 Kings, and today we're starting chapter number 3. And the Bible said, and Solomon made affinity with Pharaoh, king of Egypt. Now, what that means is that, amen, Solomon gave to give away in marriage is what that means with Pharaoh, king of Egypt, and took Pharaoh's daughter and brought her into the city of David. And he, or until he had made an end of building his own house and the house of the Lord and the wall of Jerusalem round about, only the people sacrificed in high places because there was no house built under the name of the Lord until those days. Amen. And Solomon loved the Lord. Now watch this. And Solomon loved the Lord. Walking in the statutes of David, his father. Only he sacrificed and burned incense in high places. And the king went to Gibeon to sacrifice there, for that was the great high place. 1,000 burnt offerings did Solomon offer upon that altar. But notice this. In Gibeon, the Lord appeared to Solomon in a dream by night, and God said, ask what I shall give thee. Now, here we know that in the word of God that, amen, Solomon here was, this is where he asked God for wisdom. Amen. And you say, preacher, what? He had the wisdom of all the world. That That's why we see in Ecclesiastes, he goes down to the end of the chapter in, or the end of the book in Ecclesiastes and said, hey, let us hear the conclusion of the whole matter. Amen. It's to fear God and to keep his commandments. Amen. Glory be to God. I tell you right now, as I'm preaching this, amen, what I want to do is exactly what Solomon said. He said, let us hear the conclusion of the whole matter, amen. And amen, you know, he went up there to Gibeon, and he went on that word Gibeon means a hilly place. Amen, I got beside myself when I looked the definition of that up. Amen, because what happened when Moses went up on the mountain, amen, and got the Ten Commandments of God, he come back down with a glow on him. Amen. I'm telling you, you can meet with God. Amen. Listen, Solomon met with God. Solomon met, amen. All he did was walk according to the way that his father walked. And his father was God's choice servant. Amen. Glory to God. It was his father's choice king after Saul. I'm telling you, thank God. It was God's design that, amen, Solomon would be king. Amen. And Solomon, therefore, he didn't disappoint God. Amen. You know why? Because he wanted God to use him. But amen, let me say this. Are you going to offer something up to the Lord? Amen. Meaning they offered sacrifices and burnt incense. Amen. Unto the Lord. In Gibeon, amen, what are you going to offer to God? Amen, what are you going to offer to the Lord? Amen, so it can, amen, let me say this. So you can, amen, be blessed by God. What are you saying, preacher? I'm saying this. There's a lot of people that ain't blessed by God. Amen. Because they won't do right. Amen. That's the book. Amen. God's promises are conditional. Amen. If you do this, I'll do that. Amen. We gotta live right. Amen. We gotta do right to see the blessings of God. Amen. I hope I'm helping somebody. Amen. Why? Because, amen, if you want the abundance, you glory to God, David, the father Solomon went down there when he slew Goliath. Amen. Thank God he went down there and he picked up them five smooth stones. He got them out of the brook, which is a type of blessing. Amen. It was the overflow. Amen. Glory to God. We can live off that. Amen. I'm glad tonight, or this afternoon, amen, that we can live in the blessings of God. Solomon, amen, he offered sacrifice. He done that which was right according to God, not that which was right according to his own eyes, as we see many kings and many priests do that. But we see that he wanted to honor God. Let me ask you a question. Hey, do you want to honor God? All you got to do is do what his word says and obey him. Hey, that's honoring him. Back in those days in the Old Testament, it was custom for them to offer up sacrifices. Amen. You say sacrifices to what, preacher? Animals. And burn offerings. And you go back in Leviticus and you look at it. Amen. It was customary back in them days. Amen. That was until the New Testament. When the covenant, or the New Testament come in effect, when the new covenant come in effect. Amen. Now the Bible said we offer up sacrifices praise with our lips. Amen. If you don't do that, you're not honoring God. Amen. You gotta praise God. Why? He said it happens, praise the Lamb of God, the praises of his people. Amen. I'm telling you, friend, that amen, if you want to be blessed of God, amen, and blessed by God, you got to do exactly what God said to do. And therefore Solomon knew what to do because David had taught. Amen. Who did David get taught by? His father Jesse. Amen. Who did they mean in the lineage of Christ? All of them get taught by God. Amen. Well, let me go back to, amen, Abraham. Who did he get taught by? God. Who did Noah get taught by? God. Amen. To be a blessing. Amen. That's what we strive to be. I hope I'm helping you. Amen. I know I'm enjoying myself. Amen. God will bless those that honor him. Amen. You gonna honor God? Amen. If you don't, you're bringing a stench before God. Amen. I want to bring a sweet smelling savor before God. I want to do that. Amen. So he'd be pleased with me. Amen. What are you going to do? You got a choice to be pleasing to God or to be not pleasing to God. You got a choice to honor God or to dishonor God. Amen. That's the book, amen. You go back in there and read for yourself. Amen, what are you going to do? My question today is this. When all else has failed, what are you going to do? Amen. You going to be a blessing or you going to be a curse? Amen. Well, good day and God bless.
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I can hear them yet. I see her by

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2: The current temperature, 69 degrees.

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God. 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

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I'm TJ Bing, and thank you for tuning in to the radio. 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Well, if you want to go ahead and turn in your Bibles to the book of 2 Corinthians in chapter number 5, that's where we're going to start today. And I'm going to go ahead and start with a word of prayer. Dear Lord, thank you for this day and for letting us be able to be on the radio. I ask that you would please use this broadcast to speak to somebody's heart and just find that person that needs the message and that they can apply it to their lives and they can grow closer to you. And please help me to grow closer to you as well. Thank you for your word. Thank you for dying on the cross for us and rising again. Please just move me out of the way and show us what you'd have us to learn from your word today. Thank you so much for all you've done for us. In Jesus' name I pray. Amen. All right, 2 Corinthians chapter number 5, and I'm just going to begin reading in verse number 1, and we're going to get to our passage in verse number 9 is where we're going to start off, but I'm going to start reading in verse number 1. The Bible says, "For we know that if our earthly house of this tabernacle," now this is talking about our bodies, the body that we are in, "this earthly house of this tabernacle were dissolved, we have a building of God, an house not made with hands, eternal in the heavens. Now this is talking about when we get our glorified body one day. It's interesting to note that our earthly body is referred to as a tabernacle being a temporary dwelling place, and our heavenly body or our glorified body is referred to as a house, a permanent dwelling place. It says, "In house not made with hands, eternal in the heavens, for in this tabernacle, this body, we groan, earnestly desiring to be clothed upon with our house, which is from heaven. If so be that being clothed, we shall not be found naked. For we that are in this tabernacle do groan, being burdened, not for that we would be unclothed, but clothed upon, that mortality might be swallowed up of life. Now he that hath wrought us for the selfsame thing is God, who also hath given unto us the earnest of the Spirit." That earnest of the Spirit, it means like a down payment of the Spirit. So while we are waiting on our glorified body, we are still in this tabernacle, in this flesh, and God has given us the earnest of the Spirit, or the down payment of the Spirit. We have the Spirit living inside of us. We've been sealed by the Holy Spirit until the day of redemption, or until the day that we get that heavenly body. Verse 6, "Therefore, we are always confident, knowing that, whilst we are at home in the body, we are absent from the Lord. For we walk by faith, not by sight. We are confident, I say, and willing rather, to be absent from the body, and to be present with the Lord. Wherefore, we labor, that whether present or absent, we may be accepted of Him." Now, what is this talking about? Talking about being accepted of Him. Now, we're already talking about saved people here, because there's no lost person that is waiting on their glorified body. It is saved people, those that have believed in Christ, that are going to be conformed to His image, the ones that are going to get a glorified body, those that have been saved. So when it says that we may be accepted of Him, what is that talking about? Because we're already saved, so that can't be what it's meaning. So what does it mean when it says accepted of Him? Well, let's keep reading. Verse number 10, "For we must all appear before the judgment seat of Christ, that everyone may receive the things done in his body, according to that he hath done, whether it be good or bad." So he's talking about the judgment seat of Christ here. And he's talking about how while we are in this body, while we are in this tabernacle waiting to be clothed upon with our heavenly body, we are laboring, we are working, we're trying to serve the Lord so that we can be accepted of Him at the judgment. What he's meaning is that not that we'd be accepted for salvation, or if we don't live for the Lord, if we don't do good works, he's just going to kick us out. But
is the sacrifice that we give him with our life, is that going to be acceptable to him? Is it going to be something that God accepts and we'll be rewarded for? Or is it going to be something that displeases the Lord and we lose our rewards? So while we are here in this body, while we are here on this earth, we are trying to live a life that is acceptable to God, not for salvation, because we're not saved by our good works, but we're saved unto good works. And so we're trying to live a life that is acceptable unto God, so that, one, we may be pleasing to the Lord, but also so that we can we cannot be ashamed before him at his coming, and so that we can have rewards that we can then lay at his feet at the judgment seat of Christ. Now turn to Romans chapter 12. You probably know where I'm going with this. Romans chapter number 12. This goes right along with it. Verse number 1. I beseech you therefore, brethren, by the mercies of God, that ye present your bodies a living sacrifice. You know, that means that God has not called you to die for him. God has called you to live for him. A living sacrifice. Now, it can't just be any sacrifice. We can't just bring whatever we want to bring. We can't just do whatever we want to do and call it service to the Lord. Look at it. It says, a living sacrifice, holy. God says, be ye holy, for I am holy. Acceptable unto God, which is your reasonable service. This means that it's possible to live a life that is not acceptable to God. While you are saved, while you are in this earthly body waiting for your heavenly body, it is possible that you may be living a life that God is not pleased with, that is not acceptable to him. That doesn't mean that you're losing your salvation. That does not mean that he's going to kick you out of heaven. But what it does mean is that you are displeasing the Lord, and he does not accept your service, and you will not be given rewards for it. See, that's a scary thought. So what would make my life acceptable to God? Now, I want to mention real quick, this sacrifice that we're supposed to be giving to the Lord, once again, this is not talking about for your sins. This is not talking about for your salvation. We are not supposed to sacrifice anything for our salvation, because we couldn't do anything for our own salvation. It's impossible. We could never be good enough. We all have fallen short of the glory of God. Hebrews 10 and verse 11 says, and every priest standeth daily ministering and offering oftentimes the same sacrifices, which can never take away sins. But this man, speaking of Jesus Christ, after he had offered one sacrifice for sins forever, sat down on the right hand of God, from henceforth expecting till his enemies be made his footstool. So Jesus Christ made the sacrifice for our sin. One sacrifice forever. He paid it all. We don't have to keep sacrificing lambs and animals and goats and bulls. And we don't have to do that. Christ made the sacrifice, paid the price for our sins, and it's done. It's finished. So this sacrifice that he's asking us to make is a living sacrifice. It is sacrificing the life he has given us and using that for him rather than for ourselves. And really, it's not exactly a sacrifice. It's our reasonable service. You know, it should be expected. It should make sense. It's not something that, oh, you're such a wonderful person, and you know, God's going to think so highly of you because you decided to do something for him. No, it's your reasonable service. He's done so much for you, there should be no question about it. But he calls it a sacrifice. A living sacrifice, holy, acceptable unto God. A sacrifice is giving up something that's important to you. You know, it's giving up something that you think highly of, and we think highly of ourselves. We think highly of our lives, our careers, our hobbies, our pleasures. And we need to be willing to sacrifice some of those things for the Lord. And our sacrifice needs to be acceptable unto the Lord. Now, what makes a sacrifice acceptable unto the Lord? First off,
We must sacrifice God's way. We must sacrifice God's way. Look at Genesis chapter number 4. Genesis chapter number 4 and verse number 1. And Adam knew Eve his wife, and she conceived and bare Cain, and said, I have gotten a man from the Lord. And she again bare his brother Abel, and Abel was a keeper of sheep, but Cain was a tiller of the ground. And in process of time it came to pass that Cain brought of the fruit of the ground an offering unto the Lord. And Abel, he also brought of the firstlings of his flock, and the fat thereof. And the Lord had respect unto Abel and to his offering. But unto Cain and to his offering he had not respect. And Cain was very wroth, and his countenance fell. And the Lord said unto Cain, Why art thou wroth, and why is thy countenance fallen? If thou doest well, shalt thou not be accepted? And if thou doest not well, sin lieth at the door, and unto thee shall be his desire, and thou shalt rule over him. So Cain brings an offering unto the Lord. But he can't just bring any offering. It can't just be whatever he wants. He's got to do it God's way. And the same is true in our lives, in our Christian service for the Lord. We can't do it any way. We can't do it our way. We have to do it God's way. There is a certain way that God wants to be worshiped. There is a certain way that God wants to be served. God has requirements. God has standards. God doesn't just let anything go. And unfortunately, there are many Christians, there are many believers that just think God is okay with anything and everything. And as long as you say you're doing it for the Lord, and as long as you think you're doing it for the Lord, that you're okay. But that's not the case. It must be done God's way. You know, we see that over and over again throughout the Bible. You think of their names are slipping my mind at the moment, but you think of the ones that come in and they burn strange fire unto the Lord, and God kills them. It's because they did it their own way. They didn't obey God. They thought, we're going to do something for the Lord, but we're not going to do it the way God said. We're going to do it the way we think it should be done. And God doesn't work that way. If you want to live a life that's pleasing to the Lord, if you want to give your body a living sacrifice unto the Lord, and you want to be acceptable unto Him, you got to go by God's way. You got to go by God's book. You got to go by God's will. You can't just do whatever you want to do, whenever you want to do it. It's got to be done God's way. Very important. Because we see, you know, God takes these things very seriously. Like I just mentioned, those guys that brought the strange fire, he killed them. Because he had told them how to do it, and they said, no, we're going to do it our own way. And that's not pleasing to the Lord. If you want your life to be a living sacrifice for the Lord, just do it God's way. Just follow the instructions in the Bible. Follow his word. Stop trying to be all, you know, tolerant and feel good with everything and every idea that people have. Let's go by righteousness and holiness and God's way. Let's do it God's way. Amen. So number two. So first, our sacrifice for God must be done God's way. Secondly, and this is part of God's way to do it, we must be separate or separated. You think of all the sacrifices that were done in the Old Testament by the priests and all those things. If they were sacrificing to the Lord and also sacrificing to Baal right beside, had an altar to Baal right beside of the Lord's, God would not have accepted it. If they were intermingling with the people around them, and we know that they did that many times, like God told them not to, if they were living in sin, God was not going to accept them or accept their sacrifice because they were not doing it God's way and they were not keeping themselves separate. Romans chapter 12 again. I beseech you therefore, brethren, by the mercies of God, that ye present your bodies a living sacrifice, holy
acceptable unto God, which is your reasonable service, and be not conformed to this world, but be ye transformed by the renewing of your mind, that you may prove what is that good and acceptable and perfect will of God. Now let's look back at 2 Corinthians. We were in 2 Corinthians earlier. We'll go right back there. This time to chapter 6. 2 Corinthians chapter number 6. And look at verse number 14. Be ye not unequally yoked together with unbelievers, for what fellowship hath righteousness with unrighteousness? And what communion hath light with darkness? And what concord hath Christ with Belial? Or what part hath he that believeth with an infidel? And what agreement hath the temple of God with idols? For ye are the temple of the living God. As God hath said, I will dwell in them, and walk in them, and I will be their God, and they shall be my people. Wherefore, come out from among them, and be ye separate, saith the Lord, and touch not the unclean thing. And look at this, and I will receive you. You want to be acceptable to God? You want him to receive your sacrifice? Be separate from the world. Come out from among them and be separate. You say, I'm going to live a life pleasing to the Lord, but I also want to listen to the world's music. I also want to go to the activities the world goes to. I also want to dress like the world, talk like the world, think like the world, bring the world's ideas and philosophies and traditions into the church. That is not pleasing to the Lord. And that is not offering him an acceptance.

Acts 10 and verse 34. Then Peter opened his mouth and said, "Of a truth I perceive that God is no respecter of persons, but in every nation he that feareth him and worketh righteousness is accepted with him." You want to live a life that's acceptable to God? You're going to have to fear the Lord. You're going to have a fear and a respect for what God says, and to understand that what God says goes. And if you don't live by it, there will be consequences. You must fear the Lord. It's important. There must be no blemish. Now, I'm not going to take the time to do this, but if you go through the Old Testament and the sacrifices that they were commanded to give over and over and over and over again, you found that the sacrifice was not to have any blemish. No blemish, no spots, no illnesses. They were to be perfect, spotless. And you know why? This was a picture, well, several reasons. For one, God deserved their best, and also it was a picture of Christ. You know, Christ was the spotless Lamb. The Lamb of God which takes away the sins of the world. Christ was sinless, spotless, innocent, and yet he died for our sins. And he couldn't have sacrificed for our sins if there had been any spot or blemish in him. If there had been sin in Christ, he couldn't have taken our punishment away. And so these sacrifices in the Old Testament, over and over and over again, you see that God expects it to not have any blemish. Now, if we are going to live our life a living sacrifice unto the Lord, and that sacrifice, we want it to be acceptable to him, then we do not need to have any blemish. Now, I'm not saying that we're going to have sinless perfection, because every one of us makes mistakes. Every one of us messes up. But if there is some sin in your life that you're not getting rid of, that you're holding on to, you're not letting go of, and you still expect to live a life pleasing to the Lord, that's not acceptable to God. You're still hiding this sin in your heart that you don't want to get rid of. And you think, well, as long as I'm going to church and I'm doing this, I'm doing that, and that kind of makes up for this over here that I'm doing. No, that's not how it works. God wants you to get rid of all of the sin in your life. When you become aware of a sin in your life, he wants you to get rid of it. Don't leave any blemishes there. Don't leave any spots there. You want to present your body a sacrifice that's acceptable to God. No blemishes, no spots. Psalm 66:18. I'll read that for you real quick. Psalm 66 and verse 18 says, "If I regard iniquity in my heart, the Lord will not hear me." You know, God is not pleased when we just hold on to some kind of sin in our life and we don't let it go. You need to be without blemish. Now, this not only means not living to sin, but this also means that it must be our best. Now, think about this with me. When Saul was told, he was commanded, instructed, to go and to wipe out the Amalekites, kill every single one of them. Don't save any animals, don't save any people, wipe them out. And he decided to do it, for one, he decided to do it his way and not God's way. So it was no longer acceptable to God. He did not fear the Lord like he should have, or else he would have done exactly what he was told to do. And he also was not giving God his best. He was not doing all that he could have done. He was doing a partial job. And many times in our Christian lives, we think, oh, well, I'm good because I go to church, or I do this, I help with this ministry, or I do such and such, but we're not doing all we could do for the Lord. We're reserving parts of our lives for ourselves and not surrendering it all to him. Now, I understand not everybody can do everything else the same way or the exact same things that everybody else does. Some people can go to street ministry on a Saturday morning. Some people can't, and they go on a Thursday afternoon. Some people can't go at all, but they're involved in some other ministries. We don't all have to expect the exact same things of one another. But if you examine your life and you see that there's parts of your life you're

holding back on. There's parts of your life you're not offering to the Lord. You're not surrendering to the Lord. You're holding back and you're not giving God your best. We're going to see here in a minute, this is actually really insulting to God. It's really hurtful to God. The fact that He has done so much for you and me, and yet we don't give Him our best. And this is something I've got to do better in. We all do. But I see areas of my life where I need to do better about this, because I feel like there's times that I'm not giving God all of me, all of my best. I'm not giving Him everything. Now, I'm going to read this kind of lengthy passage of scripture, but you're going to get the point from this. Malachi chapter number 1 starts in verse 1 and says, "The burden of the word of the Lord to Israel by Malachi. I have loved you, saith the Lord, yet ye say, wherein hast thou loved us? Was not Esau Jacob's brother, saith the Lord, yet I loved Jacob. And I hated Esau, and laid his mountains and his heritage waste for the dragons of the wilderness. Whereas Edom saith, we are impoverished, but we will return and build the desolate places. Thus saith the Lord of hosts, they shall build, but I will throw down. And they shall call them the border of wickedness, and the people against whom the Lord hath indignation forever. And your eyes shall see, and ye shall say, the Lord will be magnified from the border of Israel." So right here, what we see so far is God saying, I've loved you. And I've proved that love to you. Just consider the way that I've treated you compared to Esau. I've loved you, and yet you don't recognize my love for you. Verse number 6, "A son honoreth his father, and a servant his master. If then I be a father, where's mine honor? And if I be a master, where's my fear? Saith the Lord of hosts unto you, O priests that despise my name. And ye say, wherein have we despised thy name?" Look at this, verse 7, "Ye offer polluted bread upon mine altar, and ye say, wherein have we polluted thee? In that ye say, the table of the Lord is contemptible. And if ye offer the blind for sacrifice, is it not evil?" They're still offering a sacrifice here, but he calls it evil. "And if ye offer the lame and sick, is it not evil? Offer it now unto thy governor, will he be pleased with thee? Or accept thy person, saith the Lord of hosts. And now I pray you, beseech God that he will be gracious unto us. This hath been by your means. Will he regard your person, saith the Lord of hosts? Who is there even among you that will shut the doors for naught? Neither do ye kindle fire on mine altar for naught. I have no pleasure in you, saith the Lord of hosts. Neither will I accept an offering at your hand. For from the rising of the sun, even unto the going down of the same, my name shall be great among the Gentiles, and in every place incense shall be offered unto my name, and a pure offering, for my name shall be great among the heathen, saith the Lord of hosts. But ye have profaned it, in that ye say, the table of the Lord is polluted, and the fruit thereof, even as meat, is contemptible. Ye said also, behold, what a weariness is it! And ye have snuffed at it, saith the Lord of hosts. And ye brought that which was torn, and the lame, and the sick. Thus ye brought an offering. Should I accept this of your hand, saith the Lord? But cursed be the deceiver, which hath in his flock a male, and voweth, and sacrificeth unto the Lord a corrupt thing. For I am a great king, saith the Lord of hosts, and my name is dreadful among the heathen." God's saying here, do you not remember who I am and what I've done for you? And yet, when you go to offer sacrifices, you give me the blind and the lame and the sick, and you give me the contemptible. You're not giving me your best. And you say, what a weariness is it? And you've snuffed at it. And how true is this? What a great picture of the way we treat the service to the Lord. You know, it's just weariness, and it's, you know, it's not a big deal, and I'm just going to give the Lord this and this. I'm not going to give him my all. God says you're a deceiver if you're holding back from him. God says it's evil if you're giving a partial sacrifice or not the best that you have to offer. So God help us to live our lives for him completely and to not hold anything back. He's done so much for us. It's just our reasonable service to do something for him. Quickly, I wish I had more time to spend on this. Romans chapter 14. We're about out of time. Romans chapter 14. I need to live a life that's pleasing to the Lord. A sacrifice, holy, acceptable unto him. Romans chapter 14. And verse, my goodness, I can't get to it. Romans chapter 14.
Trying to hurry too much and I can't get to the passage. Here we go. Romans 14, verse 17. For the kingdom of God is not meat and drink, but righteousness and peace and joy in the Holy Ghost. For he that in these things serveth Christ is acceptable to God and approved of men. You want to live a life that's pleasing and acceptable of the Lord? We need to live a life of righteousness, peace, and joy. Righteousness, not living to sin, but living right. That's that holy. That's that separated. Peace. You know, God's not pleased with your life. Even if you're doing all the right things, he's not going to accept you if you're spending your time picking fights and arguing with your fellow believers or with the lost. Peace and then joy. Your attitude matters. You know, God cares the way you behave, the way you think, your attitude while you're serving him. If you're doing it with meanness and you're not kind, you're not joyful, you're doing it with anger, that's not pleasing to the Lord. So let's live a life that's pleasing to the Lord, a life that's a holy, acceptable sacrifice. And I hope that you will take these things to heart and try to be a better Christian. And I hope I will do the same as well. Thank you for tuning in. Goodbye, and God bless you.

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I'm TJ Bing. I hope you'll tune in next week and hear next week's message as we open the Word of God again and see what the Lord would have for us to learn. 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
2: 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The current temperature, 74 degrees.
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0: Ain't God good? Because he loved me and because he loved you, God sent us his only begotten Son to bleed, suffer, and die, and rise again the third day that we might have life and have it more abundantly. If you've never accepted Christ as your personal Savior, today would be a great day to do so. This is Brother Jason Johnson with the Ain't God Good broadcast, and I hope for the next few minutes you'll receive help and receive a blessing as we hear a message from the Word of God. Job 16 and verses 16. So Job 16 and 16 says, my face is foul with weeping, and on my eyelids is the shadow of death. And let us pray. Dear Lord, we thank you today for your blessings. We thank you for your word. We thank you, Lord, for what you've already done this morning, how you blessed. And Lord, I pray now for the remainder of this service, you just meet with us and give us what we need and help us, Lord. In Jesus' name I pray. Amen and amen. So a lot of times I get messages. The Lord, he gives me messages in many, many different ways. And a lot of times they're from my mistakes or my ailments or whatever. But anyway, in this verse, we notice the word eyelids. And for several weeks, I've been having eyelid spasms in my eyelid. It goes berserk. It's already did it. Well, it's actually starting to right now, but it's done it several times in the service. Y'all probably don't even notice it, but it starts twitching, you know, going berserk for a while. So anyway, I've been fighting that for several weeks now. They said stress is probably the main factor. And I thought, well, I wouldn't be stressed. I mean, why would I be stressed? I just pastor a Baptist church. I mean, come on. I mean, that can't be it. But nevertheless, anyway, it's just a little annoyance that we got to put up with every once in a while. But anyway, as I've been, you know, battling my eyelid twitch, the Lord gave me a message. I thought, well, it's worth the eyelid twitch for the message. Amen. So it's amazing, the eyelids in the Bible. And so the word eyelids is found 9 times in our King James Bible. So I thought, well, Lord, you must be going somewhere with this. You're literally trying to get my attention. So anyway, today we're going to look at the eyelids in the Bible. The eyelids in the Bible. Now, our eyelids are very important. In fact, the job of our eyelids is to protect and lubricate our eyes, and our eyelashes are like a windshield wiper, and they keep our eyes clean of debris and all that. And also our eyelids, they keep our eyes awake. You know, when the sun's bright, we squint, we close it, protects our eyes from the bright light and from the sun. So our eyelids really have an important job. They keep our eyes healthy. They keep our eyes protected. And it's amazing, when God created our bodies, that he put eyelids for our eyes, to protect our eyes. Amen. So anyway, as I studied the Bible, I began to look, and the Lord gave me this on Friday, and I began to study the eyelids of the Bible. So we noticed the first eyelid that we come across that's mentioned is found in Job chapter 16, or where the word is actually mentioned. It's found here in Job, where he says, my face is foul with weeping, and on my eyelids is the shadow of death. So first of all, this morning, I believe we see the eyelids of the long suffering. Job had been suffering a long time. And when we read this, basically what it means is that he has cried so much. He has wept so much in agony and in pain that his eyelids are getting wore out. In fact, it looks like he's death warmed over. And so when we look here, we see the eyelids of the long suffering. Now we know Job had been going through a lot of suffering. When we back up to the start of this chapter in verses number 2, remember he had them miserable comforters that came, his miserable friends that came to comfort him. But instead of comforted him, they pretty much made him feel worse. Amen. They constantly was telling him he was backslid and all that. They were heaping up words against him. And also in verses 4, it said, I also could speak as ye do if my soul were in your soul's stead. Hey, we never know what somebody's going to until we put on their shoes. Amen. Walk a mile in somebody else's shoes. So anyway, we see that Job's going through all this persecution. And boy, he's going through some suffering. In fact, in verses 10 of this same chapter, he said, they have gaped upon me with their mouth. They have smitten me upon the cheek reproachfully. They have gathered themselves together against me. In fact, that sounds very much, that's prophetic of what Jesus was going to go through. The suffering of Jesus. Now, we know the suffering of Job was terrible. It was hard. It was long. It was rough. But we also know that the suffering that Jesus went through, the long suffering of Jesus, and how I'm thankful he went through that long suffering. And because of that, he is long suffering to us. And God is long-suffering to us. He's merciful to us. So we see the suffering that he went through. Then in verses 11, I like where it's at, Job 16:11. That sounds good. It's right there, amen. God hath delivered me to the ungodly and turned me over into the hands of the wicked. And that, of course, sounds exactly what happened to Jesus and how he was turned over to the wicked. And now here Job is with his friends. He feels like he has been turned over. He seems like everybody now is his enemy and is against him. And in verses 12, he goes on with the suffering. He said, I was at ease, but he hath broken me asunder. He hath taken me by the neck and shaketh me to pieces. Now, Job is right here saying, I'm going through all this suffering, my persecution. I'm weeping these tears, my eyelids. I keep crying and crying. It feels like God has just got me by the neck and holding me by the neck and shaking me. That's basically what he was saying. I feel like God's just got me by the neck shaking me. I'm going through suffering. I'm going through all this. I don't understand why. And then in verses 13, said, his archers compass me round about. He cleaveth my reins asunder, doth not spare. Man, all the archers are just shooting their arrows right at me. And then verses 14, he breaketh me with breach upon breach. He runneth upon me like a giant. Amen. So Job, he's going through the trial of his life. He's going through the suffering of his life. And as we come up to our text verse, he said, my face is foul with weeping, and on my eyelids is the shadow of death. He said, I'm going through all this long suffering. I'm going through all this agony, this pain, and my eyelids, I've wept so much that in my eyelids, I can almost see the shadow of death. I can almost see that my day is appearing. You know, we go through times down here of long suffering. We go down through here times that we don't feel good. We feel rough. Sometimes we feel rotten. And Job was probably definitely in the beyond rotten category. He was going through a rough time, but I'm glad he knew that God saw his tears. I'm glad that he could pray and there was a God in heaven because he continued to trust in the Lord. He blessed the name of the Lord and praised the name of the Lord. And I'm thankful in our long suffering, when our eyelids, when we go through many a tear, when we go through many a suffering, I'm glad that God, he sees our tears from our eyelids. And when we feel like we are in the shadow of death, hey, I'm glad he is there for us. And when we're in the shadow of death, I'm glad he'll hold to our hand as over death's river we go. He'll be there with us every step of the way. So I notice here when I see these eyelids in the Bible, first of all, I see the eyelids of the long suffering of Job. But I'm glad there's a God in heaven that sees it all. He knows it all this morning. And then also, not only that, the second time we find the word eyelids in the Bible is found also in Job chapter 41 verses 18. If you want to turn, you can. Job chapter 41 verses 18. And we know that Job is considered the oldest book that was written. I know we go back to Genesis, it tells us the beginning, the books of Moses, but the book of Job is actually the oldest one that was written, that was recorded. And so we find some neat stuff in the book of Job because Job was around a long time ago. Amen. And so when we study the book of Job, we see some neat things. In fact, in Job chapter 41, we see a couple neat animals. Amen. In chapter 40 and 41, but Job chapter 41 verses 18 says, by his kneesing a light doth shine, and his eyes are like the eyelids of the morning. And you might be saying, okay, who's this talking about? Well, number two, we're going to be looking at the eyelids of Leviathan. Leviathan. He said, what in the world is that? Well, we notice that is found in verses number one. It says, can thou draw out Leviathan with a hook, or his tongue with a cord which thou lettest down? Can thou put a hook into his nose, or bore his jaw through with a thorn? So basically, this Leviathan was a big, big creature. In fact, many think it was a fire-breathing dragon, according to the scripture. In fact, I believe it was a big old dinosaur. Amen. It was a big dinosaur because we also have another dinosaur in chapter 40. We got the behemoth. The behemoth. Amen. Everybody's heard that word, behemoth. That means big. So there's a big behemoth found in verses 15 of chapter 40. It says, behold, now behemoth, which I have made with thee, he eateth grass as an ox. Lo, his strength is his loins, and his force is the navel of his belly. He moveth his tail like a cedar. The sinews of his stones are wrapped together. His bones are as strong pieces of brass. His bones are like bars of iron. Man, when he gets thirsty, in verses 23, it says, behold, he drinketh up a river and hasteth not. You wouldn't want one of them for a pet. Your neighbor would get mad. So your pet done drunk up the whole creek, amen. But anyway, nevertheless, we see these are big animals. And so when you go back, I believe in creation. I'm a creation guy, amen. I believe in seven literal days because the Bible points to that. It says the evening and the morning were the first day. And in a Jewish custom, they started with the evening and the morning, a complete 24-hour cycle. And plus, the dinosaurs had to be around with people because nothing died until the sacrifice when Adam and Eve sinned. Because the Lord said after the 6 days of creation, behold, everything was very good. There was no sin. Nothing was bad. In fact, it was after man sinned that the first death occurred because the wages of sin is death. So we see here that no death occurred before that. So therefore, dinosaurs had to be with people. And it's very logical because people lived to be very old. Methuselah, before the flood, when the flood happened, everything changed. Lifespans, they went down to normal, basically what we see as normal. But before the flood, people lived to be 700, 800, 900 years old. Remember Methuselah? He lived to be 969 years old. Could you imagine what his birthday cake looked like? Man, all those candles. Man, you could feel the flame 2 miles away. Amen? But nevertheless, could you imagine living that long? Well, if people lived that long, animals had to live that long. And most of y'all have heard me preach this, but, you know, lizards, they grow their whole life. They never stop growing. And so if you have a lizard that lives to be 200 or 300 years old, you're going to have a giant, terrible lizard. And you know, do you know where they get the word dinosaur from? Terrible lizard. That's where they get the word from. So anyway, you got these lizards that have lived 300, 400, 500 years old. They become a behemoth. Man, they're in the water and these things are humongous. If you go to try to catch one on your barb, your hook, as we see in Job here, you can't catch that thing. So anyway, we don't know much about this Leviathan. Nevertheless, we know it was a huge sea monster. It was a big monster and thank the Lord we don't have any more of them. Amen. All the rednecks in the Middle Ages or before the flood, they got rid of them somehow or after the flood. All the rednecks had them hanging in their man caves. In fact, they had to build a bigger man cave to make it fit. But nevertheless, we realize here that, man, these things were humongous. But you say, where are you getting at? Well, we see the first eyelid is mentioned at the long suffering of Job. The second eyelid is mentioned about the eyelids of this Leviathan, this big, huge creature that God made. And you know something, if God made this big, huge creature, he can make anything. God, you know, he can do anything. This huge creature was pretty amazing. In fact, we see in our text, the Bible says here, verses 5, that it was big and it was scary. It said, wilt thou play with him as with a bird, or without bind him for thy maidens? You know, I don't think I'd want to play with something like that. In verses 7, canst thou fill his skin with barbed irons, or his head with fish spears? Man, there was no way they could catch this fella. The barbed irons wouldn't work. His fish spear wouldn't go through. It said, none is so fierce, in verses 10, that dare stir him up. Who then is able to stand before me? And in verses 15, his scales are his pride, shut up together as with a close seal. One is so near to another that no air can come between them. They are joined one to another. They stick together and they cannot be sundered. By his kneesings a light does shine. And his eyes are like the eyelids of the morning. Notice verses 19, out of his mouth goeth burning lamps and sparks of fire leap out. Amen. Man, this is a big, big creature. Fire comes out of his mouth. This is a big animal here. Now, I don't know all the details. I'm just reading what the Bible says. Amen. But nevertheless, we see this Leviathan, this big creature that God made, and these eyelids that it had on it. You know, something, God didn't only make eyelids for us, but he made eyelids for these animals. Amen. Now, not every animal has it, but nevertheless, we see the eyelids on this big, big creature. And so what are you getting at with that? Well, first of all, we see the eyelids of the long suffering. God sees our tears, our suffering. But also, I see the eyelids of this Leviathan, this big old creature that God created. And I'm glad God is in charge of everything. And I'm glad that these creatures are still not around. Amen. I'm glad that they are gone. The Lord took care of them. Amen. You see, you mean you're glad they're extinct? Well, I don't know. I wouldn't want to tackle one of them, would y'all? Amen. But nevertheless, God knows exactly what he's doing. Amen. So anyway, so you believe in dinosaurs? I sure do. Amen. I believe they were here. Amen. But I'm thankful that God has took care of us thus far. So anyway, we'll move on to the next one here. So we see the eyelids of the long suffering, the eyelids of Leviathan. But then we see the third one found in the book of Psalms, Psalm 11. Psalm 11 this morning. And now we're going to get kind of back on track here. Amen. Number three, we see not only the eyelids of the long-suffering, the eyelids of Leviathan, but we also want to see the eyelids of the Lord. And I'm thankful for the eyelids of the Lord this morning. In Psalm 11, verses 4, it says, "The Lord is in His holy temple. The Lord's throne is in the heaven. His eyes behold, His eyelids try the children of men." You know something? I'm thankful this morning the Lord, He sees everything. He sees our tears. He also sees our suffering. He sees the good. He sees the bad. He sees the ugly. He sees everything this morning. In fact, the Bible said in Proverbs 15:3 that the eyes of the Lord are in every place, beholding the evil and the good. He sees all things this morning. In fact, Psalm 139 verses 1 says, "O Lord, thou hast searched me and known me. Thou knowest my down sitting, my uprising. Thou understandest my thought afar off." Hey, the Lord this morning, He sees everything. So when I see these eyelids, I think about the eyelids of the Lord most of all, that there's nothing that we can hide from God. He sees everything this morning. And one of these days, we're going to give account to the Lord. We're going to stand before the Lord. And you know what? We're going to give account of everything we've done, whether it be good or bad. The good part is, if we're saved, we're still going to heaven. Thank the Lord for that. But we are going to be judged of what we've done after we've gotten saved. So we got to keep in mind these eyelids. Yes, I'm glad He sees us when we cry our tears. He made the eyelids of this big old creature. But I'm also thankful when I think about the eyelids, I think about the eyelids of the Lord, who sees me, who sees everything this morning. So let's keep that in mind as well. So the eyelids of the long-suffering, the eyelids of Leviathan, the eyelids of the Lord. But then number four, I also see the word eyelids again. It's found in Psalms 132 verses 4. And these are the eyelids of the lazy. Now, being a Baptist pastor, I get to see this a lot. Amen. I get to see a lot of eyelids. Amen. Wow. No, I'm just kidding. Sometimes I see more eyelids than I do eyeballs for some reason. I guess everybody's just praying for me. I don't know. No, just kidding. Just kidding. Amen. But anyway, but we see the eyelids of the lazy. The Bible said in Psalm 132 verses 4, says, "I will not give sleep to mine eyes or slumber to mine eyelids." And then you don't have to turn, but it's also found in Proverbs 6:4, "Give not sleep to thine eyes nor slumber to thine eyelids." We realize this morning that we have a job to do. Now, I'm glad He hears the tears of our long suffering. The eyes of the Lord, His eyelids are upon us. And that being said, we need to keep our eyes open. Hey, we don't need to be slothful and lazy about the business. You know what business? Hey, soul business. The business of our Father, amen. And I think about how the slothful, you know, y'all love my slothful verses here in the Bible. I know I've told y'all these a million times. I love reading these. Hey, I don't want to be slothful and lazy. Because the Bible said in Proverbs 19 verses 24, said, "A slothful man hideth his hand in his bosom, and will not so much as bring it to his mouth again." A man that's too lazy to eat. That's pretty bad. When you're so lazy, you can't even get your arm up to your mouth because you're slothful. Then it says in Proverbs 21:25, "The desire of the slothful killeth him, for his hands refuse to labor." You know, he wants this and wants that. Boy, it about kills him. But you know what? His hands, he's just too lazy to work and do anything. And then on top of this, I love this and say the best for last. Proverbs 22:13, "The slothful man says, there's a lion without. I shall be slain in the streets." You know why? He says, there's a lion right there. I'm too lazy to run. I'm too lazy to get out of the way. I'm going to be slain in the streets. That's pretty lazy right there, amen. So nevertheless, we don't need to be lazy. We need to be busy. And we need to be watchful. And we need to keep our eyelids open, watching for our Lord's return, because He is soon coming back, amen. So we see here this morning in 1 Corinthians 15:34, it says, "Awake to righteousness and sin not. For some have not the knowledge of God. I speak this to your shame." Do you know why some people don't know about Jesus? Because we hadn't told them. Do you know why some people don't go to church? Because we hadn't invited them. Hey, do you know why some people are lost out there without hope? Because they don't know about this great hope that we have. And that's why we need to keep our eyelids open. Keep our eyes open and working for the Lord. Amen. The Bible says in Romans 13:11, "And that knowing the time, it is now a high time to awake out of sleep. For now is our salvation nearer than when we believed." We're a lot closer home than when we got saved. Hey, every day that passes, we're a day closer to home. And so it's time for us to wake up. It's high time to awake out of sleep and realize we have a job to do. So we see the eyelids of the long-suffering, the eyelids of Leviathan, the eyelids of the Lord. And then we see the eyelids of the lazy. But then let's look at the eyelids of the layman. You say, what's the layman? That's the worker for God. And we can see that is found in Proverbs chapter 4 and verses 25. Proverbs 4, 25. It says here, let thine eyes look right on and let thine eyelids look straight. Amen. Look straight before thee. You know something this morning? As we serve God, as we keep our eyes open, I'm glad He's given us a direction to point our eyelids and our eyes. Amen. He's given us a direction. You say, where is it? Well, looking under Jesus, the author and finisher of our faith, who for the joy that was set before Him endured the cross, despising the shame, and is set down at the right hand of the throne of God. So this morning it says there in verses 25, chapter 4, let thine eyes look right on, and let thine eyelids look straight before thee. You remember Jesus, you know, He wants us to follow Him. But keep in mind, we're already looking unto Jesus, looking straight ahead. But remember, He said, no man having put his hand to the plow and looking back is fit for the kingdom of God. Hey, we don't need to be looking back. We need to be looking forward. You know, just like Paul said, forgetting those things which are behind and pressing forth. We need to keep our eyes straight ahead on our Lord and on our Savior. Keep our eyes on the finish line. Keep our eyes on the prize. And keep our eyes looking straight forward. Amen. Keep our eyes looking unto Jesus. In fact, in Jude chapter 1, verses 21, it says, keep yourselves in the love of God, looking for the mercy of our Lord Jesus Christ unto eternal life. Hey, let's keep looking unto Jesus. Let's get Jesus in our mind. Let's keep Him in our sight as we go from day to day. So the eyelids of the layman, the basically the worker for the Lord. And that's something that all of us can be. You know, we all can't be evangelists, pastors, or preachers, but we all can be a worker for the Lord. Amen. We all can't be a preacher, but take the pee off. We can be a reacher. We can reach somebody with the gospel. Amen. So let's keep our eyelids straight on Jesus. And then we see something else. As we move right on here, we notice also in Proverbs chapter 6, we see the next set of eyelids. It's the eyelids of lust. We got to be careful because once we get our eyes on the Lord and we're determined we're not going to be lazy and we're going to be a layman, we're going to be a worker for the Lord, keep our eyes on Jesus, the devil's going to do everything he can to distract us. And so now we have the eyelids of lust. In Proverbs 6:25, it says, lust not after her beauty in thine heart, neither let her take thee with her eyelids. You know, there's a lot of lust. There's a lot of sin in this world. And if we're not careful, we'll get our eyes on the wrong places. And, you know, if we realize that these people that do this, a lot of people dress provocatively. And when they do that, I believe they're just as guilty as well, amen, because they're wanting people to look at them. But nevertheless, we say we're not to look. And we're to keep our eyelids in the right place and keep our eyes in the right place. The Bible said in Matthew 5:28, but I say unto you that whosoever looketh on a woman to lust after her hath committed adultery with her already in his heart. So we got to be careful in this world that we live in, that we keep our eyes focused on Jesus, that we look straight ahead and keep in the business of our Lord. Amen. And so we not only do we see the eyelids of lust, but we also see the eyelids of the lofty. This is found in Proverbs chapter 30, verses 13. It says, there is a generation, oh, how lofty are their eyes, and their eyelids are lifted up. You know something? We live in a very prideful generation. People's eyes and their noses are lifted up in the air. They think they have something to brag about or boast about. They think they got it going on, but you know something? We ain't got nothing without Jesus. We ain't got nothing without Him. In fact, Bible said in Proverbs 6:16, these six things doth the Lord hate, yea, seven are abomination unto Him. First thing He says is a proud look. That's something that God hates. God hates pride, but He loves humility. That's why when we got saved, you know what we had to do? We had to swallow our pride and realize that we couldn't save ourselves. It wasn't going to be our good works, that we was going to humble ourselves before a holy God. We was going to humble ourselves and accept Jesus and what He did, because it was nothing we could do. And we accept what He did, and we ask Him to come into our life and save us from our sins. So I'm thankful for the humility and how God blesses humility as well. So we see the eyelids of the lofty. And then I got one more for you as we go along here. We also see the eyelids of the lamenting. It's found in the book of Jeremiah, chapter 9, verses 18. We know Jeremiah as the weeping prophet. We know him as the one who wept over souls, but yet he didn't have a big old list of converts. In fact, we don't know really of any converts that he had. Nevertheless, he was faithful to the job that God called him to do. And in Jeremiah, chapter 9, verses 18, he said, and let them make haste and take up a welling for us, that our eyes may run down with tears, and our eyelids gush out with waters. You know, so I believe it's time we have some eyelids lamenting, that we're weeping over souls, that we're crying for souls to be saved. Jeremiah had that burden to see souls saved. There in the Lamentations, he said, my eye affecteth my heart when I see the daughters of my city. But he was burdened when he saw his country. He was burdened when he saw the shape that it was in. I don't know about you, it burdens me when I see the shape that our community's in, our county's in, our state and our whole world is in. We see a nation that's going away from God. And I think about how we need to sow those tears. The Bible said in Psalm 126:5, they that sow in tears shall reap in joy. He that goeth forth weeping, bearing precious seed, shall doubtless come again with rejoicing, bringing his sheaves with him. It's good for us to plant some seeds with some water. So what kind of water? It's our tears. Our tears that God sees. Plant some seeds with some water. That way we can watch them grow. So we see the eyelids lamenting. So this morning when I think about that, before I end, you know, I think about not only Jeremiah having a burden, but I think of Jesus having a burden. In fact, the Bible tells us in Luke 19:41 that, you know, he went up on a hill, and the Bible said when he beheld the city, he wept over it. And what was this? This was Jerusalem. Jesus went on the hill, and when he saw Jerusalem and all that was going on, the Bible said he cried. He wept over that city. Jeremiah wept over his city. When's the last time we've wept over our city? Now, our country, our community needs the Lord, amen? It needs the Lord very badly. And so today, how are we using our eyelids? Are we using them to sleep, or do we have them open? Are we trying to do what God has called us?
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2: 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And now here's the pastor, Brother Farrell Shepherd.
3: Good evening, ladies and gentlemen. This is Pastor Farrell Shepherd of the Island Ford Baptist Church in Madisonville, Kentucky, and I'd like to welcome you to another Sending Forth the Light radio broadcast. 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You may have a question. You may say, well, Pastor Shepherd, why would a pastor in Kentucky want to be broadcasting on stations in North Carolina? Well, a couple of reasons. One being that I am originally from North Carolina. I'm from the Wilkes County area, pastored in Wilkes County for 26 years. I've been out here in Kentucky now for going on 12 years. And thank God for his blessings and the opportunity that I have to pastor here. But a second reason is this. I believe in gospel radio. Our church actually owns 5 radio stations and 1 translator, as well as preaching over these 2 fine stations. And all that I preach on and what I really endorse are listener-supported radio stations. And I appreciate you supporting these stations. I appreciate you praying for this broadcast. We don't ask for financial support. 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I think it'd be a blessing. Amen. Well, now, having said all that, I'm bringing a message today that I actually preached back in 2023 in July here at the Island Ford Baptist Church from Ephesians chapter number 3, verses 1 through 8. And I'm preaching on the unsearchable riches of Christ are not unreachable by sinners. And I am so thankful that although the riches of Christ are unsearchable, so great and grand and high and glorious, that God has placed them on the bottom shelf, as they say, that whosoever will may come. So I hope you stay tuned and enjoy the message.
4: Remain standing if you will. Turn your Bible to Ephesians chapter number 3. Ephesians chapter number 3. Well, I'm glad I'm saved. Amen. It's like it's what it's talking about without him. Brother Hall talked about that, where we used to be and where we would be without him. But thank God for Jesus. Amen. Ephesians chapter 3, I'm going to preach from one verse. I'm going to read a few verses to get to that one verse. And I've never preached on just this verse alone that I know of. I don't remember doing it. But it's what's on my heart. And it fits. Matter of fact, it fits with the mood of the service that we've had thus far. Ephesians chapter number 3, and we'll start with verse 1. Read down through a few verses here. For this cause, I'm sorry, hang on, I'm not on. Let me do that. All right. For this cause, I, Paul, the prisoner of Jesus Christ, for you Gentiles, if ye have heard of the dispensation of the grace of God, which is given me to you ward, how that by revelation he made known unto me the mystery. Boy, I'm glad he made it known unto me. Aren't you? As I wrote afore in few words, whereby when you read, ye may understand my knowledge in the mystery of Christ, which in other ages was not made known unto the sons of men, as it is now revealed by his holy apostles and prophets by the Spirit, that the Gentiles should be fellow heirs and of the same body, and partakers of his promise in Christ by the gospel, whereof I was made a minister according to the gift of the grace of God given unto me by the effectual working of his power. Verse number 8 is where I want to deal with. This is my text. Unto me, who am least, who am less than the least of all saints, is this grace given that I should preach among the Gentiles the unsearchable riches of Christ. I want to try to preach this morning on this thought. The unsearchable riches of Christ are not unreachable. Amen. The unsearchable riches of Christ are not unreachable. I want to try to preach a topical, it's a topical thought, but expositorily dealing with just this one verse, verse number 8. He says, unto me who am less than the least of all saints is this grace given, that I should preach among the Gentiles the unsearchable riches of Christ. Just that phrase, the unsearchable riches of Christ, that's such a wonderful thought. Such a wonderful thought. We've been talking about it. We've been trying. It's why we can't put into words, because there's no way to tell how great our God is. No way to search out. No way to figure out. No way to estimate the great blessings of God through our Lord Jesus Christ. Amen. Now, my subject today is this phrase. I said the unsearchable riches of Christ are not unreachable, and I'll say for seekers of Christ. If you're looking for Christ, He can be found of you. Amen. Even though it's unsearchable, it's not unfindable. Amen. It's not unreachable by the good grace of God. Now, my proof of this statement is in this one verse. First of all, Paul considered himself to be the chiefest of sinners. Right? He said, if I was great at anything, I was great at sin. We'd all have to say that's right. If we ever accomplished anything, we accomplished being a sinner. That's what we accomplished. Amen. And he considered himself the chief of sinners. And he said, has this grace been given? God gave him this grace. And so if Paul was the worst of sinners, if we could say it that way, and God gave him this grace, then he will offer that grace to whosoever will. Amen. He'll offer that grace to all those, as somebody said, if the chief can get it, all the Indians can. Amen. And I'd say that's right. And so I say, therefore, it is not unreachable for sinners or by sinners if they'll come to God through our Lord Jesus Christ. Now, notice, second of all, that not only was Paul considered himself chief of sinners and it came to him, but notice also that this gospel message was preached among the Gentiles. You see that in verse number 8? This grace given that I should preach among the Gentiles. Now, that is, it has been presented unto sinners. Amen. The song that Miss Kristen and Miss Elizabeth sang, I'm glad somebody told me one day about the good grace of God. Amen. I'm glad somebody told me that He could save sinners. That somebody told me that God was mighty to save. Amen. And that God was willing to save. Amen. I'm glad that somebody told me that. So thinking about that, I've just got just a few points, and I don't have it alliterated, and I don't have point 1, 2, 3. I'm just going to break down this verse and give you my thought now. If I can, look at what he said, the first phrase, and we'll just look at it phrase by phrase. Unto me, who am less than the least of all saints. That is a mighty, small, reductive statement. I mean, he's brought himself down low. One fellow called it a double diminutive. I'd had to look that up. A double diminutive. He's less than the least. How can you be less than the least? Paul said, that's where I am. Amen. Less than the least. He considered himself lowest on the totem pole, if we could say it that way. Of anybody that might think they deserve salvation, he said, I was the least likely to deserve salvation. Amen. More than likely, most of us, in high school, when they passed out the awards as most likely to succeed, they didn't pick one of us. Most likely they picked somebody else. And if we did succeed, like I said earlier, the only thing we succeed in was being a sinner. But thank God, by the grace of God, God didn't just come to the best, He came to the worst, amen. He didn't just come to the biggest, He came to the least, amen. And Paul said, I am less than the least. In other words, Paul considered himself to be lower than the bottom of the totem pole. He considered himself to be lower than the last rung on the ladder. He wasn't even on the ladder, amen. He considered himself so low, and yet God had mercy upon Paul. Now, can I say this is not false humility in Paul? It's not false humility. It's not him claiming, pretending some humility. Matter of fact, it stated over and over. Paul said that he's least of the saints. He said he's the last of the apostles. He said he's the chiefest of sinners. Amen. And on he goes. He considers himself small. Matter of fact, that's what God delights in. Somebody considering themselves small. You remember what Samuel said to King Saul in 1 Samuel chapter 15, verse 17. And Samuel said, when thou wast little in thine own sight, wast thou made head of the tribes of Israel, and the Lord anointed thee king of Israel. In other words, he said, Saul, when you were hiding among the stuff, when you didn't want to stand out, when you considered yourself small, that's when God blessed you. Amen. You don't come to God thinking you deserve salvation. You got to come to God knowing you don't deserve salvation. Amen. And yet in His mercy and in His grace, He's going to offer salvation to the undeserved. Amen. Amen. And so He delights in somebody placing themselves small. Paul, the apostle, told the Philippians, he said, let this mind be in you. And that idea of humility in the mind of Christ. But here's what he said in chapter 2 of Philippians, verse 3. He said, let nothing be done through strife or vainglory, but in lowliness of mind, let each esteem other better than themselves. That's foreign language to this generation of people. Most people think I'm better than others. He said, no, consider others better than you. Amen. Consider them before you. Can I say, and I'm talking about this entering in to these unsearchable riches of Christ. They're not unreachable to those that will seek Christ. Here's the first clue. You got to come humbly. You got to come in humility. Amen. Now we know that God resisteth the proud, but giveth grace to the humble. Amen. It's said in the book of James and in the book of 1 Peter that God does that. Amen. Paul humbled himself before Christ. I believe Paul had the same spirit that John the Baptist had when he said in John chapter 3, verse 30, he must increase, but I must decrease. Amen. Exalting Christ above himself. And so Paul spoke humbly of himself, but he spoke grandly of his Lord. He said, I am less than the least of all the saints. But he said, I've got a Savior who's better than the best. Amen. I've got a Savior that's higher than the highest. Amen. I've got a Savior that's grander than the grand. Amen. It's got more majesty than any majesty. He is mightier than the mightiest. Amen. I've got a Savior that is above all. He's superlative of the supreme. Amen. Paul debased himself, but he bragged on the Lord. Listen, I'm telling you, you won't win anybody to Christ bragging on yourself. Amen. You won't win anybody to Christ bragging on what you've done. You got to win people to Christ by bragging on your Savior. Amen. And by bragging on what He has done. Amen. Amen. Listen, I did repent and believe, but it was Jesus that bought my salvation. It was Jesus that brought my salvation. Amen. It was Jesus that put me in the beloved. Amen. He did it all. Yes, He did. He did it all. And that's what we got to rejoice in. That's what we got to exult in. And that's what Paul was doing in this. He's talking about how little he is, but how great the Lord is. Amen. Amen. And so Paul considered himself as a poor sinner with a rich Savior. Amen. He considered himself a poor servant with a worthy master. Amen. He considered himself one that was willing to be a prisoner, but he'd been set free by the grace of God. Amen. Amen. He said unto me, who am less than least of all saints. Look at this next phrase. Is this grace given? Amen. By Paul, starting off with this statement saying that he's less than the least of all the saints, he not only shows his humility, but he demonstrates that he had nothing of value to offer to God. Amen. We say that song, in my hand, no price I bring, simply to thy cross I cling. Paul said, I didn't have anything to offer. And so it was grace. And that grace was given unto me. Amen. It was all of grace. All of grace is my story. Amen. All the way from earth to glory. Amen. That's our story, is grace. It's by God's amazing grace. Amen. 'Twas grace that taught my heart to fear. Thank God. 'Twas grace that showed me I was a sinner. Amen. 'Twas grace that showed me there's a wonderful Savior in glory that's willing to die for my sins and purchase my salvation with His own blood. Amen. 'Twas the grace of God, amen. And it was grace, it was given to me, amen. I didn't deserve it, I couldn't attain it. It was unsearchable riches, but thank God, it wasn't unreachable by the grace of God, amen. Amen, amen. Grace was given unto me, amen. So the first clue is humility. Second clue is it is all of grace, amen. Amen. It is all of grace, and I should say, and grace unto all. Amen. Here's the next phrase. Not only, he says, unto me who am less than all the least of the saints, is this grace given. Look what he said, that I should preach. There's the third clue. There's got to be preaching. Amen. Somebody's got to tell it. Somebody's got to declare it. Amen. Not just experience it, but let it out. As somebody said, let the cat out of the bag. Somebody's got to tell the news, amen, that there's been salvation offered unto men, amen. So God said, listen, God said that people need to hear the gospel, amen. God has chosen the foolishness of preaching to save them that believe, amen. Amen. I'm glad for the preaching of the Word of God. Listen, I thank God for the preacher, but I'm glad for the preaching of the Word of God. Amen. I know there's false prophets, and I know there's all that. Brother Steve talked about that even in Sunday school this morning, and we can name names of all that, but I'm thankful that the real gospel message still goes out. Amen. Amen. Thank God for the opportunity as a church and as a radio station we have in heralding the good news. Amen. So he said, it's been preached. Why? Because the unsearchable riches of Christ are not unreachable to sinners that'll seek after it. Amen. Have you heard the preaching? And have you heeded the preaching? But notice, let's read on verse number 8. Unto me who am less than least of all saints is this grace given that I should preach. Look at this phrase. Among the Gentiles. Woo! Amen. Not just God's chosen people need to hear. Not just the house of Israel. Thank God salvation came to Israel. Amen. I'm glad Jesus was born in Bethlehem. But I'm glad the news reached Wilbur, North Carolina. Amen. I'm glad the news reached Madisonville, Kentucky. Hallelujah. Amen. I'm glad the news has come to us Gentiles. Amen. Preach among the Gentiles. By the way, who needs to hear the gospel? Listen, thank God for the testimonies in here. But in here ain't all that needs to hear it. Out yonder they need to hear it, amen. They need to hear it at Walmart. They need to hear it on the job. Amen. They need to hear it at the Ideal Station. They need to hear it everywhere you go, amen. Amen. Don't be ashamed of your light. Let your light shine among them heathen. They ain't ashamed to show off their body. You show off Jesus. They ain't ashamed to show off their tattoos. You show off Jesus. Amen. When they say, who was you pulling for Sunday? See, I was pulling for Jesus. That's who I was pulling for. Amen. That's right. Who you hope wins the Olympics? I hope Jesus does. Amen. Well, and he will, by the way, when it's all said and done. Amen. So the first clue of this unsearchable riches being reachable, not unreachable, is that you come in humility. Second clue is that it's all by grace, and that grace is available to all. Third clue is that it's been preached and you've heard the news, amen. And the fourth clue, it has been heralded even among the Gentiles. Whosoever will may come. Amen. It's not the keeping of the law. I know they say we're legalists. Listen, we're not legalists. Legalists put these works as a additional means of salvation. No, there are no means of salvation but the blood of Jesus. What can wash away my sins? Nothing, nothing, nothing but the blood of Jesus. Nothing. It's grace plus nothing, minus nothing. Amen. That's right. That is right. It's all of grace. Amen. We don't preach a work salvation, but thank God, listen, it's not just to the keepers of the law. Amen. It's to the lawless. Amen. It's to the hell-bound sinner. Amen. Whosoever will, amen, may come. Amen. Undeserved favor is unreserved to those who have it. Amen. Undeserved favor is unreserved for those who have it. Amen. Whosoever will may come. And then here's that last phrase. This is what tore me out of the frame studying this. It's the unsearchable riches. Verse 8, unto me who am less, and by the way, he didn't say who was less. He said, I still am. Unto me who am less than the least of all saints, is this grace given that I should preach among the Gentiles? What you got to preach, Paul? I'm preaching the unsearchable riches of Jesus Christ. Amen. The unsearchable riches of Christ. Paul did not preach himself. Paul preached Christ and Him crucified. Amen. Real preachers don't just promote themselves. Real preachers don't just promote their cause. Real preachers exalt the Lord Jesus Christ. Amen. Amen. Turn to 1 Corinthians chapter 2. I know you know these verses, but it won't hurt us to look at it. 1 Corinthians chapter 2. And there's five verses. First five verses. Look, if you will. 1 Corinthians chapter 2, verse 1. And I, brethren, when I came to you, came not in the excellent or with the excellency of speech or of wisdom, declaring unto you the testimony of God. For I determined not to know anything among you, save Jesus Christ and Him crucified. And I was with you in weakness and in fear and in much trembling. And my speech and my preaching was not with enticing words of man's wisdom, but in the demonstration of the Spirit and of power. Look, here's why. That your faith should not stand in the wisdom of men, but in the power of God. Amen. Amen. Listen, we're not placing our hopes on the way men can twist scripture. We're placing our hopes on God and what God has done for us. Amen. Now, he says there's riches in Christ. Riches means there's something of value. It means there's something of great value. Matter of fact, riches means there's a lot of things of great value. There's an abundance of great, valuable things, amen, in our Lord Jesus Christ, amen. And by the way, they're all to be found in Him, amen. Amen, they're all to be found in Him, amen. When we rejoice over a song, it's because we see Jesus in the song, amen. When we rejoice in a testimony, it's because we see Jesus in the testimony. When we rejoice in the preaching, it's because we see Jesus in the preaching. When we rejoice in a Bible verse, it's because we see Jesus. All those riches of God, all those riches of glory are in Christ Jesus. Amen. Just like Joseph in Egypt, you remember that? 7 years of great plenty and 7 years of famine. And Joseph had them bring those things in and they put them in the storehouse. And it got to a place they were hungry. I mean, not just Egypt was hungry. Canaan land was hungry. The whole world was hungry, it looked like at that time. And nobody couldn't get nothing except what Joseph said they could have. All the riches of Egypt, all the riches of Pharaoh was bound up in Joseph. Amen. I'm telling you, if you ever get anything from God, you've got to get it through Jesus. Amen. All the riches that is ever needed and ever could be found are found in Jesus Christ our Lord. Amen. That's what he's talking about right here. All the rich, unsearchable riches. Amen. That means we can't even tally it. It blows our computer's mind. Amen. Amen. Riches in Christ. Valuable things. I say this, this way I wrote down, Jesus has great riches. Matter of fact, he has the greatest riches. He has the best riches. He has the choicest riches. He has spiritual riches. He has heavenly riches. He has eternal riches. Amen. All in our Lord Jesus Christ. Now, can I say, these riches that are in Jesus Christ are not just run-of-the-mill riches. Not just run-of-the-mill riches. Listen, you can leave here, you can turn left, or you can turn right and go buy some mighty fine houses. And some people's probably got some riches, but I can tell you all their riches just run-of-the-mill riches. The riches of Jesus Christ are unsearchable riches, that's what he said. You can't tell it, you can't figure it, you can't fathom the riches of Christ. That's what he's talking about. Amen. Wonderful riches that are in Christ Jesus. And God's given us the privilege to proclaim among the Gentiles the unsearchable riches of Christ. Amen. Amen. They're beyond finding out. You'll never get to the bottom of them. Amen. Amen. They are unsearchable, innumerable, unfathomable, and inexhaustible riches of God's grace. Amen. Christ has a mighty treasury. Brother Duncan, I think, is the one who started off with this theme in our testimony of the mercy and grace of God. You just think of the treasure of our Lord's mercy. I mean, so much mercy. So much mercy. And then you get to the treasures of His grace. My, again, so much grace. Amen. You get the treasures of His glory. My goodness, so much glory in our Lord's treasure. I'm saying He's got unsearchable riches. Amen. Amen. His pardon, His love. I could go on and on and on talking about the graces and the mercies and the blessings and the riches. Amen. Now, can I tell you something? Our sins, which were many, are all washed away because of the manifold blessings of God. The mercies of God that override. Grace is greater than the sin. Amen. Amen. Sin may abound, but grace much more abounds. Amen. Amen. You say, preacher, you don't know how bad my sin is. Yeah, but you don't know how good our Savior is. Lord, you don't know how much I owe, but you don't know how much He's got to pay. Amen. You don't know how able He is. You say, well, I'm not able. I'm weak. I'm feeble. I'm so little. Paul said, I was less than the least. Amen. I was less than the least. I am less than the least. But this grace was given to me. Amen. That says the unsearchable riches are not unreachable by sinners that'll come to Christ. Amen. Amen. Let's stand to our feet. I'm going to stop right now. I'm wore out. Y'all done wore me out that quick. Let's stand to our feet as they come with a song. The unsearchable riches of Christ are not unreachable by sinners. Amen. What are riches worth? Well, they're worth a little bit of effort. Our world will dig for riches. Our world will hunt for riches. Matter of fact, our world will kill for riches. Jesus Christ came, if you'll come seeking, asking, knocking, you can have those riches that are from our Lord Jesus Christ. Amen. Heavenly Father, thank you, Lord, for the Spirit of God that's in this place. Your blessing on us already this morning. Lord, I rejoice and have rejoiced and continue to rejoice in you blessing your people. Blessing us, Lord, with liberty. Blessing us with salvation. Blessing us with mercy and grace. Oh, Lord. And then allow me the privilege these few minutes to try to preach among the Gentiles the unsearchable riches of the grace of our God in Christ Jesus our Lord. Father, I pray some sinner might grab hold to it today. They might come looking for some help. They might do like Joseph's brethren did and come down and bow before him and ask for a little bit of those riches. Lord, you'll give them more than they can carry. You'll give them more than they ever expected, more than they ever dreamed. Father, I pray have your way in the invitation time. We ask in Jesus' name. Amen. We're going to sing. If the Lord spoke to you, you obey the Lord.
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We welcome you to the Tabernacle Hour, coming to you from Tabernacle Baptist Church in Greenville, South Carolina. 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

Then you enjoy that. Amen. Choir, be seated. Would you be seated? Wonderful. We're so glad you're here this Sunday morning. How many just glad you're saved today? Amen. What a joy to be here on this Sunday special service, Mother's Day. We're excited every mother's here. We'll make mention of many of that and give you a gift here at the moment. But we just want to recognize right now all the mothers in the building. This is, you are our special, special guest today. With all the mothers now, you're a mother here, whether your child's here or is in heaven or is not here with you. Would you please stand? We want you to stand. All the mothers throughout from the main floor to the balcony to the choir, would you please stand? All these precious mothers, let's give these mothers a hand. Wonderful, wonderful, wonderful, very good. I love it. Ladies, we want to show our little appreciation. On the way out, we'll have ushers at each exit door to give you a gift from the Tabernacle Baptist Church. All right? We want to do that for you. We'll be giving first-time visitors gifts here away in just a moment, but we're glad you're here. We are certainly enjoy the 10 o'clock hour, Sunday school hour, where we spoke about, just giving a good word about our mothers, and we're thankful for our good God and mothers and every mother here. Thank you for being with us. And those watching live stream, God bless you. Those listening by the way of Tabernacle Radio, God bless you. We're glad you're here. Now, if you are a first-time guest, as me being the pastor of Tabernacle Baptist Church, if you're a first-time guest, we have a welcome team going to come bring you a nice gift. Since Jenny will be on this side, and since Laura will be on this side, would you just raise your hand? We want the welcome team to get you a gift quickly, and we're so glad you're here. First time, many of folks have been here before. We have one since on this side, all the way from India. Is that right? He said he heard that I was the best preacher in the world. He had just come see me. No, that's totally opposite. We're glad you got one on the back here. Since Jenny got one on your side, and we're thankful here that you are here. And inside of this welcome bag, you will certainly find in there a visitor card. Would you please fill that card out and place it in the offering plate? All right, would you do that for us and place it there? We've got one here. Sis Jenny's getting that welcome for the young man here, getting him one. Raise your hand, my brother, again. We're kind of a little out of sorts. Got two right here. We need to get welcome team to them. Did you not bring those back? Okay, I mentioned we forgot that. So we'll get you some. You get $100 bill today just because the welcome team forgot our bags. We're so sorry. I said we're sorry. We're sorry about that, but We'll get with you at the end. We do want to get you a card. You fill it out in front of that pew. There ought to be a welcome card there. Would you fill that out for us and place it into the offering plate? We're glad you're here. Got a lot going on Mother's Day. Things are different in the Mother's Day, but we're so glad you're here, and I'm thankful you're here. Let's pray. Now, how many has come in the building today, and there is something on your heart that maybe an unspoken request that you believe the Lord knows all about that, and you ask the Lord right now to help you with that request? Would you lift your hand high? All through the building. Let's pray at this time. Then the choir is going to sing us a good choir song. We want a choir song. Hoping to be in that choir book. We'll hear them sing a good song here in a moment. They're going to come back and sing a choir song. Then we may come back and do a congregation. We're going to mix the devil up today and everybody else up today, okay? We don't like ruts. Amen. How many likes a rut? Just the same old rut over and over. We like to do a little different. So we're doing that today. We're going to pray. Then the choir is going to sing one more for us, and we'll have a congregation. After that congregation, they'll come down. We'll have a time of fellowship. Let's trust the Lord to help us. Father, now we so love you. Thank you for loving us. Thank you for the house of God. Thank you for the opportunity to be in your house today. Lord, we are blessed with our honored guest today as our mothers. We're so glad they're here today, Lord. There are many mothers here with many different emotions today. We have experienced some weeping in our Sunday school class of those mothers that may have not, they have a child, but maybe they're not here today, or maybe they're past, or maybe there's miscarriages, or maybe there's ladies that would long to be a mother, but they're unable to be. Lord, I pray you'd help every single lady in this building today. And Lord, you're the one that can help us all today. So we're looking unto you. Thank you for our visitors and all those that are watching and listening to us live right at this moment. Bless them where they are. In Jesus' name, amen and amen. All right, come on, choir.

fellow here, what I want you to do, grab that choir book. I want to hear you sing a choir song. Let's do that song I love, He Bore It All. 22. Let's sing that song. Can we do that? We want to do that. I love this song. This will help you. This will put a pep. How many had your coffee this morning? How many needs coffee right now? You need it. All right. This song is a coffee song. It'll help you. All right. You worship the Lord. Let's just all decide today we're going to just do our part. Whether it's worship, whether it's a say amen, or whether it's a raised hand, just do our part today. Okay. Come on, choir. Let's sing this and that with all your heart. All right.

And let's stand, please. Take the old church hymnal, page number 59. I'm so glad that Jesus loves even me. Page number 59 in the old church hymnal. Find one close by, and we'll sing several stanzas. I'm so glad that our Father in heaven listens.

Good job. Thank you for the good singing. The choir's coming down to join you. Let's greet our guests and welcome our loved ones and welcome those who remember Tabernacle. Shake a few hands and then we'll continue with the service.

0: right, well, it sure is good to see you here this morning. Just a couple quick announcements. On May the 12th will be the Tabernacle Christian School Spring Concert. It will be at 7 o'clock right here in the auditorium. Everyone is invited to come to that and see what the Christian schoolers have been working so hard to put on. And then the morning service of May the 17th will be our baccalaureate service and senior recognition Sunday. If you are a graduating senior in the church, whether you go to the Christian school or not, we want to recognize you on this Sunday. And if you have your cap and gown, you can wear it on that Sunday and we'll recognize you. And also on Sunday the 17th, there will be a wedding shower for Kyle Hendrickson at 4:30 in the Rose Room. All are invited, including the guys, to drop in for cake and punch. Kyle and his fiance are registered on Amazon, but they will gladly accept gift cards. And then May the 19th, that's next Tuesday, the choir will be singing at the Zion Hill Baptist Church for the Hope of Israel Conference at 7 o'clock in the evening. And then May 22nd will be the Christian School and Baptist College graduation ceremony at 7 o'clock right here in the auditorium.
1: All right, good morning. It's good to be saved, ain't it? The ushers are heading this way. We're going to take up our tithes and offerings for the day today. How many enjoyed a overflow coffee today? Anybody enjoy that? My daughter said she had an influx of traffic in the overflow this morning. That's good. And so don't forget that on most Sundays, the overflow is open at 9 o'clock. And if you have any questions about that, you can always see the church Facebook page, and we show information there about the coffee shop. Brother James, we love you. And thank you for all you do around here, brother. It's not forgotten. It's greatly remembered. And glad to have you back. And we're praying for you as you continue to recover. And then I got a letter here. It says, Pastor Benton, church family, thank you for your prayers, cards, phone calls, visits, and the beautiful flower in the passing of Bobby Cobb. Your love and kindness mean so much to me and my family. Love in Christ, Karen Cobb, and family. Thank you so much for that good card. Happy Mother's Day to all the mothers today. Glad you're here with us. Let's pray together. Lord, you're a wonderful Savior, and I praise your holy name. I thank God for that good song we just got to sing to you. Heaven came down. What a wonderful day that when you saved our soul. I pray today, God, that you'd help us. We need you. We're a desperate people in need of your great touch and presence today. I pray for this offering that it be used to bring honor and glory to the kingdom of Jesus Christ. And bless the remainder of the service, the music, the preaching. Give our pastor exactly what we need for this hour. Bless him in a mighty way. Thank you so much for all you've done for us. Bless these wonderful mothers today. Thank you for their investment in our lives. Please return that investment sevenfold in Jesus' name. Amen and amen.

Wonderful. Brother Brian's making his way to the piano. They'll be singing for us at this time. Then we'll bring a message from the good word of God. Thank you, musicians. Thank you, choir. Everyone being here today, God bless you from the main floor to the balcony and all our live stream and radio audience. So glad you're here. We are certainly are thankful for this special, special day. Thank God for you mothers. As I mentioned, godly mothers, I

reflected this morning as I was able to call my mother this morning and ask her name, come and call my phone. I just took a screenshot of that. Thanking God I could still call my mother one more time. Many of you are unable to do that today. I tell you, there's nothing like a good mother, nothing like a mother. You're to love them, and I don't know that they would care about how many rows they get at the end of the day. But I'm thankful today that we can call and put it in words how much we love them. And there are other mothers here, as my mother. My mother, I caught her weeping this morning on the phone. And no doubt I knew what she was weeping of. She was weeping about this is her first year without her mother. And we certainly, my heart was with my mom today. And it'll be coming a day that you may lose your mother, but if she knows she's saved by the grace of God, there'll be a glad reunion day one day. And I'm excited about that. What a joy that is. So we're glad to see you. I'm so excited that my entire family's here. My oldest son, Hayden, and Kayla's dear wife, love them. Sarah and Dalton, my youngest son, his girlfriend is here. Of course, my wife and daughter, they're not backsliding. They're sitting with our family. Well, I sure love them. It makes all well when you can sit with your family, be with your family. So glad they're here and glad each one of you here. Whatever your need is today, all kind of emotions in the building today. I've already spoken to many that are rejoicing over the day and many that are, they have some sad thoughts for today. But everyone in between, I'm glad we can point our eyes upon Jesus Christ. He takes care of it all. Let's do that today. Listen to this in song for us today, and then we'll get into the good word of God.

0: Years ago, when I was a young man, I would hear songs of this nature, and I would think that is just Christian singing, because that's what they have to sing. They have to talk about the Lord and the goodness and walking with Him. But as I've gotten older, it seemed like the scales from my eyes began to come off, and I began to live that song. And now I look back, Brother Don, I said, that song is so true. There's nothing, nothing like that, nothing like it. This world has nothing to offer you that will last. I'm telling you right now, there's nothing like serving and giving your all to God Almighty. There's nothing. I just wish to God I would have done so much sooner, whole lot earlier. So I thank God for those songs that I know to be true. I know it to be true. If you're here today, you're not sure about it all, I promise you it's true. It's real. Not a lot of real things in this world, but thank God it's real. I'm thankful we have a real God, and I'm so thankful for that. Thank you for the good singing and being here. I have a thought that's been on my heart. The Lord has impressed upon me for the last couple of days. I mentioned Wednesday night. The Lord has given me this thought. If you recall, if you were with us last Mother's Day, I enjoy going to places where we don't hear much about, though the Bible is preached all over America, the world, all through the Bible, Genesis to Revelation. But I don't usually like to go into the things that we know is going to be preached on. No doubt in pulpits across America, they will be preached of Sarah. We will hear much about Hannah, maybe Mary. These are mothers that we preachers would go to seemingly, and today, as last year, I preached on Job's wife for Mother's Day. Preached a lot about her motherhood, and today I have another lady that I want to go to that I don't know that is preached to. I've never heard it preached on, and on Mother's Day, the Lord has now given me some thoughts on this, and I hope you'll open your Bible with me and you'll see what the Lord has given us today. Now, I want to think about this mother that understands the raw reality of a life in a broken world. Let me say it again. This mother we're looking at today has experienced the life, the reality of a life living in a broken world. I would like to introduce to you today the mother of Eve. I want to give you some points that the Lord given me, not out of a book, a commentary, what the Lord has given me. I believe it'll be a help to you. Would you go with me and notice Eve in the book of Genesis, Genesis in chapter number 4. Now I'll say this, if you have trouble finding the book of Genesis, just shut your Bible, look up here at me, all right? Just go ahead and shut your Bible. Amen. First book of your Holy Bible, Genesis. Eve was the first to ever experience joy of a newborn's cry. Eve also was the first one to experience the silence of a child's grave. The very first one. In her story, in the narrative today of her life, we will find a message of every mother who has ever faced tragedy, difficulties in her home. But also not only will we find tragedy, but thank God we will find hope. Aren't you glad today with Jesus? There is always a hope. Can I say that again? Because we missed it. Aren't you glad no matter the tragedy, no matter the issues of life, no matter the valley, there is hope in Jesus Christ. So as a pastor today, I want to lift you up. I want to encourage you, show you some realities of life. Then I want to leave you with some hope, which every pastor should always do. Genesis chapter number 4, if you got your place, say amen. If you do not, say wait for me. All right, didn't hear no cry, any cry at all. Everyone's there. Genesis 4, watch your Bible, verses 1 and 2. The Bible says it just like this. And Adam knew Eve, his wife, and she conceived and bare Cain and said, I have gotten a man from the Lord. And she again bare his brother Abel. And Abel was a keeper of sheep, but Cain was a tiller of the ground. Drop down to verse number 25, if you would. to his wife again. And she bare a son and called his name Seth. For God said, she hath appointed me another seed instead of Abel, whom Cain slew. I want to preach a little while, maybe 3 or 4 hours on this thought. The what ifs of motherhood. The what ifs of motherhood. Let's go to the Lord. Father, now we love you. We stand at a place that I realize my flesh would fail me. Oh, Lord, I pray you'd help your precious people today preach through me, around me, and above me. I need your help today. The auditorium is great, filled with wonderful people today, but they need help just like this pastor. Would you do it and do it well? Amen and amen. The what ifs of motherhood. I find three truths in the scripture here, and I'll give you three subpoints at the end and take it to another passage. I want to be a help to you today. I find number one in the narrative of life of the BJ, I find that we find there is the tragedy. You Bible student know that Eve's home was the first home to ever feel the sting of death. For this was not the death of old age, no, but rather it was a death of violence. Within her own home, violence in her own family. You recall before this, Eve has now tasted the forbidden fruit. You realize they were cast out of the Garden of Eden. Now they're on the outside of the garden. But now the fruit of her own womb brought even more hurt and grief. Cain, her firstborn son, rose up in jealous anger and murdered his brother, her other son, Abel. Now here she is. What's the scene now? Here she is. One son murdered the other son. Can you imagine now how Eve feels? You can imagine the heart of a mother who first looked upon a dead child. She is the very first to do so. You see, no one has been through this before. No one to comfort her through what she is going through. No one could understand what is going on in her mind and in her heart. The pains of this mother. She is the first to walk through this dark valley here on earth. No one had ever died before. It was an unbearable weight of grief. And no doubt, guilt. She now carries a burden no other woman on the planet ever carried. There was no phone call to be made. There was no little small group to go to for help. Eve now is all by herself. Tragedy has now struck her home. One child take the life of another child. She now carries a burden no other woman now has ever carried in history, and she had to carry it alone. No doubt as she thinks upon what happened, can you see Eve? Maybe holding the body, lifeless body of her son Abel. As she's there, maybe at the grave, or she's thinking back, pondering all the tragedies that happened in her home. No doubt she wondered, is this because of me? She feels now guilt coming over her. Guilt often whispers to a mother that the failures of your children are your fault. No doubt this she thinks now. Take your mind there, church. She is thinking now, if I had only stayed close to God in the garden, this would have never happened. Now guilt is plaguing her mind. If I'd only not taken of the fruit, if I'd only not disobeyed, then maybe my child would have not died. Or maybe my children would have not turned out this way. So now, guilt is lying upon her. Hear me well, child of God. Guilt refuses to let the past go. Can I say that again? Guilt refuses to let the past go. If you are here And you are today haunted by what you have done or what you have not done. You need to know Eve stood where you stand today. But ladies and gentlemen, you must remember here in the story of Eve, God did not leave her in her guilt. I love this scene. So we find now the tragedy. It does not ask for permission before it enters your home. Are you there today? Eve has stood there. The pain is real. The tears are real. The sleepless nights are real. We all here, no matter from mother or father, adult, whoever you are, we can carry the guilt of Eve in some way. The fear that our failures has permanently damaged those we love. But you hear me well today, friend. Every life proves that while we may be the authors of our own fall, we are not the authors of our endings. Are you with me? God Almighty, He can take the broken home. He can take the broken relationship. He can take the storm. He can take everything that is broken. And He can take the grieving, the mourning in your life. And He can begin to weave a path toward a goodness and greatness. Eve's chapter was unfinished. Peter's chapter was unfinished. Jonah's chapter was unfinished. When you feel that you cause your own downfall, the enemy will whisper to you that the story is over. It's over. He wants you to believe that because you have broke it, you have broken it, He wants you to believe it will always stay broken. But you must remember, ladies and gentlemen, never put a period where God puts a comma. Just because you fail doesn't mean it's over. The author is still writing. Just because you don't understand doesn't mean it's over. It means the author is still writing. Just because you didn't get your way, it doesn't mean it's over. It tells us the author is still writing. You must trust that this is not the end. It is put on the end to be continued. Somebody today, some mother, some father, some teenager, some single is here today, and the world and the devils have their way with you, and you feel like this is the end. It'll always be broken. But aren't you glad on the Sunday morning you serve a God that can take the broken pieces and put it all back together and rewrite the script and say to be continued. Don't let the devil tell you it's over. Don't let the enemy tell you this is the end. You may be here like Eve today. You're standing at the gate of what used to be. He's now kicked out of the garden. No doubt she thinks back to the garden days. How wonderful it was. But now tragedy has struck. Past mistakes. But remember, our God is still writing the story. You'll find in Genesis chapter 4, verse 12, we notice that Eve lost two children, Abel to the grave and now Cain to the wilderness. Her home went from full to now empty. Oh, this is going to help somebody. From full to now empty. Imagine how she feels. I mean, for many years, all she has done has poured herself into those children. That's her identity now. For years and years, she's put her life in those children, has been there for them, has given to those boys, has loved those two boys, has given and given and done everything she could. And now both, the house is silent. There's no one there. She is there now. What is she to do? Her identity was her children, but they're gone. So now it's a new season in her life. She has to find herself again. What's her purpose now? It's quiet. Can you imagine how Eve feels? A silence now. The laughter of the boys are replaced by ache and grief. Number one, the tragedy. I love this one. Number two, we find the master. the master. Notice your Bible in verse, chapter 4. Look at chapter 4. Look at verse 8 through 10. You got to see this. Fast forward. And Cain talked with Abel, his brother. And it came to pass when they were in the field that Cain rose up against Abel, his brother, and slew him. And the Lord said unto Cain, where is Abel, thy brother? And he said, I know not. Am I my brother's keeper? And watch this. And he said, what hast thou done? The voice of thy brother's blood crieth unto me from the ground. Did you get what just happened, that verse? Don't miss that. We often think in our life that when tragedy strikes that God has turned his back on us. But we find here in the scriptures in verse number 10 that God was watching the whole time. Aren't you glad here that God sees our tears? God sees our tragedy. God sees our discomfort. God sees our storm. I notice this. God didn't stop loving Eve because she was out of the garden. Yes, she fell. We hear about that all the time. But she's now out of the garden. But God still notices her son's blood crying up. So God heard, God saw her tears and heard the cry of this mother and the blood of this boy. Aren't you glad today? You may fall. You may do wrong. You may do something that you wish you'd have never done. But thank be to God, there's a God that still loves you outside of the gate. There's not a one individual in this building that's perfect. You haven't been all you should be. You know, I can help me. But you know you serve a great God that has always loved you. He'll help you get back on your feet again and go on for the glory of God. What a joy that is. God still loves her even though she's outside of the gate, the garden now. Though Eve was the first mother to cry, we find here she didn't cry alone. God Almighty, I believe, saw her tears. You see, friend, God did not abandon Eve just because she was out of the garden. He now continues to watch what's going on in her life, even though she messed up, and what's going on in her home. Though the blood of her son has captured the attention of God, the tragedy in her home, the tragedy in her life has caught the ear of the Almighty. What a good word that is for us today. And then notice verse 26. Brother James, take me down just to Paul, just a little bit down. I see, folks, I'm really getting loud. Verse number 26. Notice your Bible here. You gotta see, look at what the Bible says here in verse 26 of chapter 4, same chapter. And to Seth, to him also there was born a son, and he called his name Enos. Then began men to call upon the name of the Lord. It was through, watch this. Look, it was through her son that came after Cain and Abel, that God has sent out revival, it seemed. They all, through his grandson, through her grandson Enos, through his son, they all are now calling upon the Lord. Aren't you glad that God can bring beauty out of the ashes? You may be here today, and it seems like your life is ashes. It seems like the darkness is winning. But may I tell you, as long as there's a God on heaven, a God on the throne, he can bring beauty out of the ashes. Look at chapter 4, verse 25, up one verse. And Adam knew his wife again, and she bare a son and called his name Seth, for God said, she hath appointed me another seed instead of Abel, who Cain slew. What's your Bible? No, it did not say. What's your wording in your Bible? It did not say, I got another son. That was said over in verse number 1 in chapter 4. It's different now. She says, God hath appointed. Glory to God. Don't miss that. God hath appointed. She now recognizes that God has gotten really personal with her and has intervened to bring hope back into her life. Gave her Seth. In Genesis chapter 3, verse 15, we know Eve's offspring, the seed, it was promised to come. It would crush the serpent's head, bruised. But I noticed this. Can you see Eve? that was promised to her in chapter 3. Here comes chapter 4. The troubles, the trials, the tears, the murder. All that went on. No doubt she's like every woman in the building and us men as well sometimes. I can see Eve. She may have thought, I remember that promise. I ruined that. I ruined that. I broke that. I broke that. I was going to do something great. The seed was going to come through me. I was going to be the Messiah of the world. And on the cross of Calvary, He's going to do all the plan of salvation. And I may have ruined that. Her dreams, it seems, were dead. But then God, the Bible said, God appointed. God appointed or a substitute. God was just confirming to her here that it's not over. Even though you messed up, Eve, it's not over. Even though I promised you before, it's not over. I still hold true to my promise, and it is not over, Eve. And the plan of salvation was still on track, no matter how she failed. Ladies and gentlemen, this is proof that even when you fail, friend, or your dreams for your family crumble, that God Almighty, He is able to appoint a new beginning. What a God. Don't miss that. What a God. For three chapters now, we find the air in the first family's home was heavy. It was thick. All that's going on here, we find here in the good word of God, you find some guilt, agonizing silence in the home, and a missing son. But in chapter 4, verse 26, the atmosphere changes. The joy for Eve didn't come because she was so wonderful. But you understand this, her joy for Eve did not come because she got it all back. Because in all reality, church, you never get it all back. But her joy came when she realized that God's grace is more persistent than the grave, than the hardship, than her guilt. She saw that Cain's violence didn't stop God's plan. She saw that Abel's death did not stop God's plan. She saw that the God's plan was not crushed. Her joy, ladies and gentlemen, was the joy of a mother who now finally realizes the weight of the world is not on her shoulders, but is on God's shoulders. Can you imagine the relief now when Seth came? Eve had watched her firstborn walk away from the presence of God. She had watched her other son Abel die. Not to mention the guilt that plagues her mind of the Garden of Eden. But now, in her living room, no doubt, what once was silent used to be joy and laughter, then silence, and now no doubt she hears the voice of Seth and her grandson calling out to God. May I say the greatest joy of any parent today is not that your children will become rich. It's not that they will become famous. But oh no, it's about your children loving and serving and giving their all to God. That is what true living is in their life. What a joy that is. So I noticed the Bible here. I love this. With Abel's now dead, the promise looked lost. We find now Cain was wondering. The promise looked broken. But here in chapter, verse 26 in chapter 4, with Enos, the grandchild, the promise was now breathing again. In other words, Eve's joy was the joy of hope. May I say, church, if you lost hope, you don't have anything.
1: It wasn't that her life was perfect. No, it was that she was still outside of the garden. She was still outside. It's your life wasn't perfect. But what was her joy from? It's because she knew her God was faithful. And may I tell someone today that walked in here and you're looking, you're thinking it's the end of the rope. You're thinking it's going to be broken always. It'll always be like that. May I tell you today, ladies and gentlemen, by the authority of the Word of God, it's not over. It's not over. There's another chapter. There's another season. And God can come through. But you got to keep hope. What a wonderful scene this is now. She knew that God was faithful. You may be here today and you've been living in the guilt of Eve. Replaying your mistakes. Mourning your losses. And you feel now darkness is winning. Now I remind you, friend, verse 26 is still in that Bible. God is still appointing. God is still providing. God is still listening when you call. So Eve's joy wasn't found in a perfect past. No, it was found in a promised future. The tragedy, the master number three, the salvation. The hope found in Eve's, I love this, in Eve's home is the same hope offered to every home in this auditorium. Every home. The tragedy of the first home was eventually answered by triumph of the promise of Jesus Christ to come. If your house today is currently in a tragedy phase, may I say, if you're mourning a loss today, if you're worrying over some decision made, where did I go wrong? My child may not have been this way if I'd have been a better parent. You're living in guilt now, the guilt of Eve. You need to bring it all to God. The same God that saw Eve is the same God that sees you today. No matter if you're a mother, father, no matter who you are, he's the same God that sees you and I. I'm glad today that God is a God that can enable you. And I'm glad he's a God, here it is, saith, he can appoint you. Isn't that wonderful? When you think of Mother's Day, I've got to wrap it up. When you think of Mother's Day, we often think of the Proverbs 31 lady. You know, the domestic perfection. The godliest of the godliest, got everything right. But Eve's motherhood was marked by pain, tragedy, discomfort, discouragement, loneliness, new identity. So she had to learn to what? Watch this. To let go. Let me give you three simple thoughts and I'm done. It won't take 5 minutes. She had to learn to let go now. Number one. She had to learn to let go of what was. What was that? The garden. She had to let go of that. Everyone here, every mother here especially, has a garden in your mind. A vision of the perfect home. A vision of the perfect children. A vision of a perfect life with children, grandchildren, or just in your home, their husband and wife together. That's the garden. But Eve had to let go of the literal garden of Eden. A perfect place. She had to let it go. Isn't that amazing? Hear me, mother. You cannot mother out of a place of regret. I'm going to talk to you fathers. You cannot father out of a place of regret. Husband and wife, you cannot do those out of a place of regret. She had to let go of that Garden of Eden that was so perfect. Are you with me? Eve had to stop looking. Can you see Eve? I believe she had to stop, Miss Judy, stop looking at the gates of the Garden of Eden. I believe she had to stop looking at that and focus on the children in her arms. She had to let go of what was. Number two, she had to let go of control. She watched as two halves of her heart collide. One son lost to death, the other son lost in the wilderness, living in sin. Eve couldn't shield Abel from harm, nor could she fix Cain's heart. Watch it. This seems to be the hardest letting go for a parent there is. Realizing now that our children are individual souls with their own choices and their own battles. Now they have to fight and they have to choose. She had to let go of that. Number three, Eve had to let go of grief for hope. Verse 25, God gave her Seth. That means restoration. Letting go doesn't forget the pain of the past. It means refusing to allow the pain to become your permanent identity. That's what that is. She didn't replace Abel, but she opened her heart to a new season of life. Motherhood requires the courage to hope again. Motherhood requires the courage of get up one more time. Motherhood requires the courage of wipe the tears and go on. She had to learn this in her life. Motherhood requires that her hope wasn't found in returning to the garden. She did not. It was found in the promise of what was to come. She couldn't go back. She can't live in the past of what used to be, what could have been, what I shouldn't have done, what I shouldn't have said, what I should have said. She had to leave that, let go of that for the future. Remember, we serve a God who meets you as well outside the gate. He didn't say, Mary, you messed up. I told you not to eat that fruit. You could have everything in this garden you wanted, but you disobeyed me. Listen to the serpent. And now look what you've done. No. There was some judgment, sure there was. But I find now, outside the gate, God still loved that woman. God still loved that individual, even though she messed up. That's a good word for somebody today. Even though she did wrong, God still loved her. And God appointed her safe. God gave her a new beginning. God can do the same for everyone in this house today. A new beginning. What a word that is. Mother's Day, we celebration is not just celebration those who have it all together. No. It is a day we honor the Eve-like courage of mothers, of those, anyone in the building that carries on after mistakes. You remember we serve that God. Hope, friend, is not the absence of pain. Hope is found in God's faithfulness. Hope looks forward. Eve didn't spend her life trying to climb back over the wall, back over the garden gates. I can't find it anywhere. There's some things she had to let go of to move on. This is for every young couple, every single, every home, every family sitting in this building. There's some things we have to learn to let go of so we can move forward. Eve had to do that. She looked forward to the one who could restore, watch me, the one who could restore all things. This message is not just for the mothers today. It's for several of us here that could use some hope in the house of God. Anyone here today have some guilt? What if? What if I'd have not said that? What if I'd have not done that? What if I not went there? What if I had not been that way? Today you walk in with a baggage of guilt. What a weight that is. Anyone come up with the weight of what if? What about facing a heartache that you had nothing to do with, but it is affecting you and your home? Maybe a child made a decision that affects you. Maybe a husband, husband, wife, grandchild, and now it's affecting your home. It affected Eve. Maybe a mother, family member who would like to pray about this, that the world and the devil will not separate your family. Can I give you hope before you go? Can I give you some hope? Fast forward thousands of years. Genesis, from the seed promised, centuries. Years go by, years go by, years go by, years go by. The seed was promised to Eve, you know the scene. But now as I thumb through the Word of God, you know what I find? I find heartaches. I find troubles. I find murder. I find prostitutes. I find drunkards. I find cursers. I find all that in this Bible from Genesis all the way to the New Testament. So what happened? How did it turn out? From Genesis 3:15, the promised seed, Jesus Christ. Now we go through thousands of years, we fall into Luke. Luke chapter number 1, verse 38. The promise that was in Genesis went through all of that and landed in the lap of a young girl named Mary in Bethlehem. The Savior. In the Garden of Eden, God would walk with man in the cool of the day, literally walk with him. But after sin, God went back to heaven. Here we find through the years, God said, I so long to be with man again in fellowship. And sin has entered in. So he clothes himself in flesh and comes down and plants himself in little Mary. And now we have God in the flesh, Jesus Christ. That seed was not stopped. Disappointments didn't stop it. The lies didn't stop it. The murder didn't stop it. The sin didn't stop it. The seed weaves all the way through to Bethlehem. And his name means, watch it, God with us. Isn't that amazing? You missed that. God with us. The promised seed, but you failed. What you did wrong, you got to leave the garden. Then issues all in the Bible. Watch me. All in the Bible. But here, nothing could stop that seed. What a God. Oh, what a Savior that we do serve today. And now that seed is here with us and can live within us as the Holy Spirit as we receive Him. No longer is there enmity. Jesus has come, stood in our stead, taken our place. And that's a good word for somebody today, and I'm done. Musicians are coming. Please help me out, musicians. You're here today. You may have that Eve-like guilt. Mothers, a lot of things you should have said, shouldn't have said. Daddies, a lot of things you should have said, shouldn't have. You hadn't been there. You're not perfect. Nobody's perfect, including this pastor. None of us are. We're all flesh. But isn't it good? We got a God. Even though you fell him in the garden, he still loves you outside the garden. He wasn't through with Eve. She just had a different season of life. And I'm telling you, if you're here, you may have gone through a divorce, but God's not through with you. It's not over. You may have a child that's wayward, prodigal, but it's not over. You may have a maid that has nothing to do with you. You can't understand it. It's not over. Don't you dare put a period where God puts a comma. The author is still writing, but you have to keep believing. You got to keep that hope and keep trusting. And just like Eve, some things you have to learn to let go of. The guilt, you got to let go of it and look forward to what the Lord can do today. Would you please stand all over the house? Altars are open. Do you need some help today? There's help for you. If you want help, there's help. Don't be ashamed to be around the altars or pray right where you are. Maybe there's a marriage here. You need some hope today. Maybe there's a mother here has come in weeping. Your heart is heavy today. There's help. We're singing.
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1: And he that earneth wages to put it into a bag with holes. What's he saying there? Well, you've sown much, but you haven't taken care of the house of the Lord. Therefore, you don't have enough. You've eaten, but you're not filled. You've drank, but you're not filled. You're not satisfied. Why? Because you've ignored the house of God. That's what he's talking about in that book, by the way. He's talking about the rebuilding of the house of God, and they had fallen down on getting the house of God built and getting the house of God furnished. And they weren't giving. They were building their own houses and building their own places to live. And they had forgotten God's house. Or in other words, they were taking care of themselves, but they had forgotten to take care of God's work.
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1: Hello, and welcome to the Sunday School Hour. The Sunday School Hour is produced by Gospel Broadcasting. We hope it will be a real blessing as you listen. Now we come to our fourth in this series of lessons on Isaiah 53. Father, will you bless our study today and use it for your glory in Jesus' name. Amen. It is a great joy to study the Word of God, and one of the greatest chapters in the Bible is Isaiah chapter number 53. Now we continue here looking in Isaiah chapter number 53, and we want to begin at verse number 6 today. The Bible says, "All we like sheep have gone astray. We have turned every man to his own way, and the Lord hath laid on him the iniquity of us all." Now let's look at that verse and let's see what we get out of that verse. Amen. All right. First of all, the Bible said, "All we like sheep have gone astray." Now, a sheep is a very unique animal. A sheep in the Bible, they tell me that a sheep is so dumb that if you put it on one side of a barn, that it can't find its way to the other side. Now, that's what I've been told. I don't raise sheep. I don't know anything about them. I love to look at them. But listen, the Bible said all we like sheep have gone astray. Let me just stop right there and say this. We are all sinners, and you will never be saved until you come to the realization that you are a sinner. Now, I as a small boy, understanding that all I knew before I got saved was this. I knew that if you didn't ask Jesus to save you, you'd go to hell. Well, I knew that bad people went to hell and saved people went to heaven. Amen. And so, and God looks on the heart. You don't have to come down and tell God every sin that you ever committed. But you must realize that you are a sinner, and that there's no good in you. You know, there are religions out there that teach that you have a spark of divinity within yourself. Well, friend, you don't have a spark of divinity in yourself. The Bible said the fool hath said in his heart, there is no God. There's only one God. There's only one divine God. We're humans and we're sinners. Now, as we think about this, we look at Psalm 58, verse number 3. The Bible said the wicked are estranged from the womb. They go astray as soon as they be born, speaking lies. Now, let me just stop right there. Now, babies are precious when they're born. And a little baby is born, and it is precious. It coos and goos, and everybody looks at it. But let me tell you something. The Bible talked about that baby coming out of its mother's womb, speaking lies. Now, wait a minute. A baby is protected until he or she gets to the age of accountability. Now, I don't know when that age is. It is different for different people. Some it might be 5 years old. Some it might be 10 years old. Some it might be 15 years old that have never heard the gospel. Now, for me, about 10 years old was the age of accountability. I began to learn and realize that I needed the Lord. But a baby is not born perfect. Somebody might would call a baby and say, "Oh, what a little angel." Well, babies are not angels. I want you to understand that. They're pretty. They're good. But they're estranged from the mother's womb. Let me tell you why. You have Adam's nature in you. Adam's old sin nature that is put up on mankind. Adam messed up. The other one is Jesus Christ. He's the Adam, amen, that died for our sins. He had to redeem what Adam messed up, you see, because man was born a sinner. And so now Jesus Christ came into the world as a perfect man, and perfect God, perfect man, and he came into this world to redeem what Adam, by one man. Paul talked about if one man died and death passed on all men, then one man died for sin that we all, you know, might live. And basically, I'm not quoting the scripture there, but we as God's children are redeemed. You see, we're saved. But a baby goes out of its womb, mother's womb, speaking lies. All we like sheep have gone astray. Now, this is why that you cannot teach character without Christ. If you teach character without Christ, you will teach people to rely upon themselves. Let me just say it this way. There is no good character outside Jesus Christ. You say, well, preacher, that man has good morals. All right, maybe he does. Maybe she does. But somewhere in their life, they still have, if they've never come to the Lord Jesus Christ, their sin has not been forgiven. So all we like sheep have gone astray. We've all strayed away from God. God's original plan was for man to be perfect. Man to be in fellowship. Man to be in unity with God. You remember when Adam and Eve committed the sin in the garden? And I believe Adam sinned, Eve sinned. They ate of literal fruit off of a literal tree. And as they did this, then God walked in the cool of the day. Now, I don't know that Adam sinned the first day he was in the garden, because I believe Adam knew what it was to walk with God. And God said to Adam, Adam hid himself when he heard God walking in the cool of the day. Why? Because his fellowship could not come up to the standard that it once did. And so Adam hid, him and Eve hid in the garden. And God said, Adam, where art thou? And Adam said, I heard thy voice and was afraid. All right, now why are you afraid, Adam? Well, I ate of the tree. He said, did you eat of the tree I commanded not? And then he starts the blame game. The woman gave it to me. Now, here's the thing. Adam and Eve could not have fellowship with God with sin in their life. First John says, if we say that we walk in the light and you know, we walk in darkness, the Bible said, he said, if we say we have fellowship one with another and walk in darkness, we lie and do not the truth. Now, I don't care what you say, but you cannot have fellowship with God with unconfessed sins, bitterness, and things you've done to people in your life. You know, if you've said a harsh word to somebody, and you didn't never say I'm sorry for that harsh word, do you know that that you can't have fellowship with God? Do you know your fellowship is broken with God if you harbor bitterness against Jesus? You see, a lot of people think they're fellowshipping with God. A lot of people got family issues. They got family, won't speak to each other. Listen, there's no reason why family should never speak to each other. Amen. If you're saved by the grace of God, if a daughter's saved and a mother's saved, there's no reason why they shouldn't speak to each other. If a son is saved and a daddy's saved, there's no reason why they shouldn't have fellowship with each other. And let me tell you, you won't have fellowship with God either, no matter what you say. Alright, so the baby comes out of the womb, going astray, going estranged, speaking lies, alright? All we like sheep have gone astray. Now, verse number 6 says, we have turned every man to his own way. Now, let me put this to you like this. A lost man lives without rules. He lives by his own rules. There are some of you that you have no regard of Sunday being the Lord's Day. You have no regard of Sunday being church. You do not intend to go to church on Sunday. You know why? Because you are lost without God. And so you don't care. You live by your own rules. You think that abortion's okay. You think that homosexuality's okay. You think that drinking's okay. You think that the winery's okay. You think that gambling is okay. You know why? Because you're lost in your sins, you probably. Amen? You've turned to your own way. You see, there's a crowd today that would rejoice in the fact if the Christian was gone from the earth. They really would. And they're going to get their wish one day. The rapture is going to come. The Lord is going to call the church away. And the Christian's going to be gone. And the Holy Spirit's going to quit restraining. And the devil's going to have full rule upon this earth for a while. But let me say to you, my friend, that we as mankind, we turn to our own ways. Now, I wasn't looking for the Lord. The Lord found me. I was talking to a man the other day, and this man told me his testimony. Man, I tell you what, he really had been down in the gutter. But the man said to me, he said, I didn't find Jesus. He said, Jesus found me. Amen. Now, I know we sing songs, I found the Lord. I understand that. But let me say this to you. I wasn't really looking to get saved. Mama got saved in 1975. Church changed our home, changed our lifestyle. We began to go to church. And I realized that something wasn't right in my life. But I lived by my own rules. I mean, I was, to be 11 years old, well, really, to be 9 and 10 years old, I was out there a little bit. And let me say to you that if you find a person out there today, they live by their own rules. Now, a lot of people tell you, preacher, I love that Bible. I'm going to go by that Bible. What the Bible says is right. But when you start telling them what the Bible says, that's where you have a problem. Well, now, I believe the Lord leads me the way I feel. It's not the way you feel. And the Lord will never lead you contrary to the Bible. The Holy Spirit will never lead you contrary to the Holy Scriptures. Now, a lost man lives by his own rules. Now, we wonder sometimes, even in our nation, we're so divided, liberal and conservative. Now, I got to tell you, we're in a fight for what's right now. Religious discrimination is on the rise on the local level, the state level, the county level. You may not understand that, but the religious freedoms that we once had as Christians is being taken away little by little. And I don't think people really understand what is going on right now. Amen. I mean, we've fit some battles. I've fit some battles for religious freedoms. I believe this. There's going to be more to fight. Because why? Because man has turned to his own way. And those people now are in government. They're in seats of government. The devil has stepped it up a notch in the last few years. And his people are in power in the state and in the county. And in these levels, and the devil's got the liberals doing his work for him. And let me say to you, they don't have no regard of God. I've said it before, I'll say it again here on this program, right here in Surrey County, North Carolina, the statement was made in the school system. We're going to begin to teach Mideastern religion. And somebody said to the person that made that statement, are you going to allow the Baptist preacher to come in and explain his view? And the word was, they've heard enough of that. You see, there is a crowd, even in your own counties, even in your own part of your country, they want God out of society. They don't like our churches. They don't like our Bible. They don't like our way of living. Why? Because we condemn the gambling crowd. We condemn, not the crowd, but we condemn the sin of gambling. We condemn the sin of the winery. We condemn the sin of immorality. We condemn the sin of liquor. You see, every man's turned to his own way. Every man goes by his own rules. Now, that's nothing new. For in the New Testament, it told us that perilous times should come, dangerous times should come. Brother, you're living in a dangerous time. It has now come to a time to where that men do not feel safe, their wives traveling by themselves anymore. I mean, listen, brother, we have allowed rapists in this country. We have allowed ungodly people in this country. And I tell you, drugs is driving it today. The drug market is driving money for drug lords, and they've ruined our country. They've ruined our young people. And we've done our part to help them in the churches by not preaching the Word of God. We've sat silently. We won't say anything about sin. If the average preacher was turned into a June bug, he wouldn't make a splat on a windshield. He's not going to say anything because he's afraid his paycheck's going to get cut off and his crowd's going to leave. And listen, friend, when you start preaching for money, you're doomed right then and there. Amen. You're doomed right then and there. When you start preaching for money, you're doomed right then and there. Somebody's going to control what you say. All right? But God ought to control what we say. Now let me give you this verse in the book of Judges. And this is one of the saddest verses in the entire Word of God. It is very sad. Judges 21:25. In those days, there was no king in Israel. In other words, no leader, no sovereignty, no authority. Every man did that which was right in his own eyes. Well, you see, we got people trying to do that today. We got Baptists doing that today. Well, preacher, you know, I might not feel convicted while you might feel convicted. That's right in your own eyes. You see, God's got rules in there for all of us. Amen. The rule is not just for you or for me. The rule is for everybody. This Bible does not have favorites. It doesn't say Jack can get away with this, why Jim can't get away with it. It doesn't say that. There's not a verse in the Bible that says that. It's not how you feel. You know, in our part of the country, we're very emotional. In these counties here in the foothills and the mountains, we're very emotional people. And you hear a lot of this. Well, it's, I feel in my heart the Lord wants me. Wait a minute. The Bible said, first of all, amen, you put an I in there. I, talking about you. Secondly, you say, well, I feel in my heart. The Bible said, that you don't know your own heart. He said, who can know the heart? The heart is desperately wicked, and who can know it? Let me tell you something. I don't know my own heart. My heart thought about something the other day, a situation that I've got to handle. And my heart was telling me a little bit about what to do, and I got confused a little bit. I was praying, and I thought the Lord was telling me one thing, and I began to pray and pray and pray about this thing. And God said, son, he said, my wisdom, so-called, or my conscience, or my intellect will tell me one thing when God's wisdom is telling me another thing. And you got to be careful. God always leads according to the Bible. If you want to know God's standard, it is the Bible. He said, every man did that which is right in his own eyes. Well, we're born sinners. Why is a man born a sinner? Because he don't know to follow the Bible. Did you know you got to teach people to do right? Did you know you do not have to teach people to do wrong? You don't have to get your child and teach him and say, I tell you what, Johnny, I'm going to teach you how to be a bad kid. I'm going to teach you to smoke, lie, steal, and cheat. No, you don't have to do that. That kid's going to grow up, and if he don't have any training, if he's left to himself, he'll still lie, smoke, and cheat, and lie, and cheat, and steal, and drink, and gamble. Amen? Why? Because he's going his own way. A sinner has left his own way. We were sinners. We're doing our own thing. I mean, daddy's drinking beer on Sunday, car races on, there's betting on car racing, they'd get put in jail, they'd do this, do that. I mean, you know, it's something about every weekend. Daddy come through the house, you have to run for your life. I remember he come through there one time, kicked my brother and just turned him a flip right in the floor. And when mama grabbed him out the door, we went, you know. And almost got killed in an incident one day. Daddy almost caused us, and my uncle really almost caused us to get to, and my mama and me and my brother might not be alive today if God had not had mercy. But you know what God did? We had no idea. Mama had been to church some. We had no idea all about God, but in 1975, Mama got saved. She started taking us to the house of God. We began to hear the Word of God. And when we did, it changed us, you see. We wasn't going our own way then. Now verse number 6 says, and the Lord hath laid on him the iniquity of us all. And I want to stop right there and tell you that unapologetically, not ashamed, Jesus died for all. I'm going to make a bold statement on the radio. If you are teaching this predestination junk, and if you are teaching this Susan is predestined to go to heaven, why Jane is predestined to go to hell, on the authority of the Word of God, it is a lie. Any fellow that calls himself a preacher and teaches that mess, I'd leave his church so fast, amen, it'd take 20 years for the paint on the wall to catch up with me on the way out. Amen. We do not believe that. We're not going to allow that into our ministries here. I just want you to know that. We're going to take a stand against that kind of stuff. Now, I'm going to tell you why a man teaches that garbage. It's because he's too lazy to get out and win people to God. And so he says, well, what will be, and we'll just sail along in life together. You see, if you believe that, there's no working for the Lord. There's no service for the Lord. You just go to church. And who ever heard tell of anything called irresistible grace anyway? Well, here's the thing. Jesus laid on God, God laid on Jesus the sins of all. God died for all of our sins. Do you know, even the man in hell, God died for his sins. At the white throne judgment, that will be brought to record. That God, every person in hell, every man, every woman, every teenager that is in hell today, God died for their sins. Now they're in hell. They're going to stay there. And then after the millennial reign, they're going to come out, and there's going to be a white throne judgment. Now, the Christian will be present at the white throne judgment. We will be there, but we will not be judged. This is a judgment for the sinner. I do believe we will look on our lost loved ones as they cry and weep and as they're cast into the lake of fire. You see, they're going to be brought out of hell. And the sea's going to give up the dead which are in it, and death and hell's going to give up the dead which are in it, and they're going to be cast into the lake of fire. But before they are, they're going to face the fact that Jesus died for all of them. And there's not one man, one woman, one boy, one girl on earth that Jesus didn't die for. He died for everybody. God laid on him the iniquity of us all. Amen. Laid on him. Now let me say this to you. Jesus is the only remedy and only atonement for sin. Now, let me go back and read verse number 6 again, that part of it. And the Lord laid on him the iniquity of us all. Now, the songwriter said it should have been me. Well, the songwriter's a little mixed up. It shouldn't have been me. God laid on him the iniquity of us all. All of us came forth from our mother's womb, estranged from the womb, speaking lies. What did the Lord do? He laid on him the iniquity of us all. Now, if Jesus is the atonement for sin, by the way, how many of you believe this?

I understand that there may be some room for some, shall we say, rehabilitation or whatever. There may have to be to drug addicts and things. But I'm going to say this to you. I also am a firm believer in instant change when you get saved. Now, I don't think you're going to live perfect, but I believe in instant change when you get saved. Mark chapter 5 and verse number 3. In Mark 5, you have a man that had over 2,000 devils or demons living on the inside of this man. Now, when this man got saved in Mark chapter 5, notice verse number 3. The Bible said he had his dwelling among the tombs, and no man could bind him, no, not with chains. Now, because that he had been often bound with fetters and chains, and the chains had been plucked asunder by him, and the fetters broken in pieces, neither could any man tame him. Now, let me stop right there. All right, but when Jesus, no man could tame him. Everybody tried to put their mark upon him. A lot of people did. They tried to rehabilitate this man. And only Jesus could change him. Now, in Mark 5, you'll find this verse. The Bible said they found him sitting. This is talking about the wild man. Sitting and clothed and in his right mind. Now, there's three things Jesus did. Number one, Jesus changed his spiritual condition. He's sitting. All right, here's a man that had 2,000 devils in him. Here's a man that no man could bind, no man could tame, no man could rehabilitate. And Jesus changed his spiritual condition. I'm going to tell you. Listen to me. Until the spiritual condition of a man is dealt with, and that Jesus put that first, until the spiritual condition of a man is dealt with, he will not change. He come out of that womb speaking lies. A little baby lies. Did you know that? Your little angel of a baby that you call an angel. He lies. She lies. You say, how you know, preacher? I mean, they cry in the middle of that. You pick them up and they coo like a dove. They didn't want anything. They woke you up out of your sleep. You get up. Oh, what do you want, precious? What do you need? They didn't want anything. Why? They're lying. They just want attention. You think they're dying. You think something happened to them. That's their only way of communicating. Let me tell you, you know what? That's just the way they're born. They were born. The Bible said in Psalm 51:5, behold, I was shapen in iniquity, and in sin did my mother conceive me. Did you know, my friend, I was born, amen, in the sins of this old world, amen? Let me say this to you, amen. Some people, I think the reason they have a problem in life, they think they're born goody-goody. Well, preacher, I've never done any harm to anybody. Let me tell you something, it ain't got anything to do with you going to heaven, friend. Until your spiritual condition is dealt with, you will not live right for God. Amen? I had a man tell me this. I witnessed to this man. This man, if I called his name, a lot of people would know who this man is. I witnessed to him. And the man is dead now. I hope the man got a better testimony than this. I hope he did before he died. He said, well, he said, I try to do everybody right. Friend, that ain't got nothing to do with going to heaven. Not one thing has that got to do with going to heaven. Did you know that? Now, they tried to bind this man in Mark 5. I'm talking about a man going astray. I'm talking about all we like sheep have gone astray. And we've turned every man to his own way. And then he said he laid on him the iniquity of us all. Amen. God, there's only one relief for sin, only one atonement, one redemption for sin, one redeemer for sin, and that's Jesus Christ. The answer is not in our programs, but the answer is in Jesus Christ. Amen. Now, men often try to put their chains on men. They'll put the chain of religion. Oh, well, if you just, I heard one of our former presidents say the other day, he said, what we need in America is religion. Well, I understand what he's saying, but we don't need religion. We need salvation. You say, well, preacher, as long as you go to church, as long as my kids are going to church, I'm not going to say anything to them. Well, where are they going to church at? Amen. Where are they going to church at? My friend, if they're going to some of this contemporary rock gospel strobe light mess with the smoke coming out of the walls, yeah, I'd say something about that. I'd say they need to get in the right kind of church. Amen. Most of that stuff, probably a lot of it is led by lost people. Now, you say, preacher, you're being mean. Well, let me say this. When you got young people on the platform and you call it dancing for Jesus and you call...

0: You have dancing in the service. God, in the Bible, if you study the Bible, a praying knee and a dancing foot don't fit on the same leg. And you don't teach young people to dance for the Lord. Amen? You say, oh, preacher, that's in the Bible. It's not talking about that. Study that word dance. It's talking about leaping and praising God and old-time shouting. That's what it's talking about, like your grandmas used to do. Okay, we've traded that in for some, I've told you before the analogy, rock gospel would be like going down to the bank and pulling a gun on the banker and saying, I need money. The banker would say, why, Ricky Cothran, you can't get money that way. And I'd say, oh, don't panic, banker. This is a Christian bank robbery. Okay, yeah, all right. Be like going to the grocery store and filling your cart up full of groceries and pass them by. Hold it, sir. Hold it. You got to pay that. I said, ma'am, don't worry about it. This is a Christian shoplifting. There's no such thing as rock gospel music, folks. Let's get back to the Bible. Amen? Amen. We're not reaching our young people with this stuff. Listen, the body loves religion. And Paul talked about in Corinthians, he said, if you come preaching another Jesus, if I come preaching another Jesus, or if I come preaching another gospel, if I had another spirit, said you might well bear with him, if a man come doing that, he said. Now, wait a minute. There is a man come today. There's many men come today bringing another spirit. There's bringing the spirit of which we did not receive. Now, you say, oh, preacher, you're old-fashioned, and you're washed up, and you're about dead, and you're about off the scene. I ain't dead yet. And let me tell you, what I've got is not religion. If it is, it's old-time religion. But men will put their religious chains on you. They'll try to get you in their church. Just come to our church. Get in our church. You know, there's been a many people join the church for business opportunity. I want to tell you, that stinks in the sight of God. I want you to know that. You don't join a church to father your business connections. Oh, you join church because you say, well, all we like, he's the answer. I'm going to stop right there. And say that Jesus Christ is the answer. He, ladies and gentlemen, is the answer for your sin. Have you received him today? You say, well, preacher, the lesson's been a little hard. No, the Bible's right. I want to ask you a question. Have you ever bowed your head and asked God to save you? Have you ever seen yourself a sinner? You say, preacher, I just can't imagine myself being a sinner. Well, you are one. And I am too, other than by saved by grace. Amen? Do you realize you need the Lord today? Why don't you call on him right now? Why don't you bow your head right now? There's a lot of people listening to me right now. You've never been born again. You're just like that man of Mark 5. He had his spiritual condition. Then he was clothed. That was his outward condition. And God does change that. And then he was sitting clothed and in his right mind. That's his mental condition. God changed his spiritual, physical, and mental. Are you ready to let God change you today? Well, there's some of you need to be changed. And by the way, Jesus loves you. I love you. Jesus loved you. He said in John 15, greater love hath no man than this, than that a man lay down his life for his friends. Amen. I want to tell you, Jesus loves you. I want to invite you to come to him. I want to always try to preach in my sermon somewhere. Amen. And, I want men to come to the Lord. Let's pray. Father, thank you for the Sunday school hour. I pray somebody will be saved today. Somebody will get out of religion and realize church membership ain't going to take them to heaven. Doing people right ain't going to take them to heaven. But Lord, what takes people to heaven? Is trusting you. In Jesus' name, amen.
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2: The time is now 7:30. The current temperature, 72 degrees.
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